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1: ABC News, I'm Dave Packer. Reports of dozens of shots fired near the White House this evening. Reporters on the North Lawn told to sprint into the press briefing room. ABC senior White House correspondent Selena Wang was outside preparing for a live shot.
2: So we were actually taping, getting ready for world news from the White House North Lawn when suddenly we heard what sounded like gunshots near the White House, dozens of them. We immediately got down, that we heard yelling for us to evacuate into the White House briefing room.
1: A lockdown at the White House has been lifted. President Trump was in the building at the time, spending the holiday weekend in Washington. As a major chemical leak in Orange County, California, is threatening to create an environmental disaster or even a massive explosion, more than 50,000 people have been asked to evacuate the area. Officials attempting to prevent a chemical tank explosion, which could morph into a massive fireball, and that could trigger a chain reaction. They're trying to cool that tank, but temperatures have been rising. This is ABC News.
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5: Weather forecast, mostly cloudy tonight with a chance of rain and thunderstorms, a low in the 60s. A mostly cloudy day, rain and some chance of thunderstorms Sunday, high around 80, about a tenth to a quarter of an inch of rain Sunday. Mostly cloudy Sunday night, a slight chance of evening thunderstorms and a chance of rain, a low in the mid-60s. Mostly cloudy day, chance of rain and thunderstorms, Memorial Day Monday, high around 80. That's your weather on KENA.
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Jordan Davis, turn this truck around. I'm Scott Evans. Great to have you with us. Can we talk Memorial Day plans? I know I heard some people say, do we have to? No, but I think you probably should. It's coming up. Stay with us, okay?

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0: John Morgan, kid myself. I'm Scott Evans. Okay, well, someone has to ask, what are your plans for Memorial Day weekend, neighbor? Well, more than half of us plan to just hang out with family and friends for the holiday. Yeah, that's popular, right? 38% plan a barbecue or picnic at home. Doing housework or home improvement activities, also popular, but I would choose a big Memorial Day weekend cookout if I were you.
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Luke Combs, Morgan Wallen, Lainey Wilson, Chris Stapleton. 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

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I'm Scott Evans. As a matter of fact, you know, that's kind of a thing. There's a term for that. I believe it's called earthing. It involves dirt and here on Earth. It's a whole thing. Stay with us. I'll explain more what is left coming up.

0: 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I'm Scott Evans. Have you heard of earthing? 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It's basically going barefoot outside for 20 minutes a day, according to researchers. And it could help you with your body's aches and pains just going barefoot. It's kind of a thing.
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Bailey Zimmerman, Chevy Silverado. I'm Scott Emmons, reminding you that Memorial Day is Monday, Memorial Day weekend now in progress, and Earth Day, you can pretty much celebrate that any time of the year.

It's true. We do like to take the high road. However, we still got some friends in low places. Heck, we play country music for everybody. 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

0: Today's Best Country All Day and 5 p.m. News with the legendary Kirk Teasdale. 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
1: ABC News, I'm Dave Packer. A shooter dead after opening fire near the White House this evening. The Secret Service says the man approached a nearby Secret Service checkpoint, pulled a gun from his bag, and opened fire. This is how it sounded from the White House North Lawn. Secret Service police returning fire. The suspect died at the hospital. A bystander also struck during the exchange of bullets. No agents were injured. An ongoing response to the toxic chemical leak in Southern California forcing the evacuations of tens of thousands of people in Orange County over concerns of a chemical spill or explosion. ABC's Jacqueline Lee in Los Angeles.
2: Authorities say they are monitoring air quality and it is within normal limits, but warning residents to evacuate because if this thing explodes, they can't control which direction it goes.
1: Three Red Cross volunteers are now among the newly reported cases of Ebola as an outbreak spreads across Central Africa. This is ABC News.
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7: Weather forecast, mostly cloudy tonight with a chance of rain and thunderstorms, a low in the 60s. A mostly cloudy day, rain and some chance of thunderstorms Sunday. High around 80, about a tenth to a quarter of an inch of rain Sunday. Mostly cloudy Sunday night, a slight chance of evening thunderstorms, and a chance of rain, a low in the mid-60s. Mostly cloudy day, chance of rain and thunderstorms, Memorial Day Monday, high around 80. That's your weather on KENA.
0: If you think country should be the only music on the radio, well then, just get out that welding torch and put that tuning knob out of its misery. Arkansas's Country, 104.1 KENA.

Russell Westbrook, house again. I'm Scott Evans. Glad you are with us on this Memorial Day weekend. Coming up, why bosses dating secretaries ain't such a bad thing. Stay with us, all right?

0: Dan and Shay say so. I'm Scott Emerson. While HR departments warn about bosses and secretaries dating, it might not be such a bad thing. According to researchers, one out of every eight boss-secretary romances ends in marriage, though that's a pretty good rate, you know? One out of 10 secretaries admits to having been romantically involved with her boss, with only 25% saying the experience had a negative effect on their career. So yeah, there's that. I mean, that is always a risk.
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That's Luke Bryan. Country song came on. I'm Scott Evans. Okay, let me ask you this. Is exercising for money something you might be interested in? Okay, stay right where you are.

0: That's Morgan Wallen, don't we? I'm Scott Evans. Do you need motivation to exercise? What about more money? Would that be something you'd be interested in? People who exercise three or more times a week earn nearly 10% more than those who don't. Staying active improves your brain function, your mood, and increases your energy, which all adds up to more productivity and more moolah.
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1: Prettiest girl I've ever seen. 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

0: Me and a beer. It's Chris Jansen. I'm Scott Evans. Producer Jason just sort of reminded me that we haven't said Happy Memorial Day weekend yet. I kind of think we have. You could go back and check the tape, though. If we haven't, Happy Memorial Day weekend.
1: Hey, this is Blake Shelton, and my new song, Let Him In Anyway, is out right now. 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

0: 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Thank you for listening to my new song, Let Him In Anyway.
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0: from Breaking Hearts on a Friday night. She's a Friday night heartbreaker. Here, raise a game, play. You better do yourself a favor. The setting things right on a Sunday.
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1: ABC News, I'm Dave Packer. The Secret Service says a suspect is dead and a bystander wounded after an exchange of gunfire near the White House tonight. The unidentified man allegedly walking up to a checkpoint in the area of 17th and Pennsylvania Avenue Northwest pulled guns from a bag and opened fire. The Secret Service said officers returned fire, striking the suspect, who was transported to an area hospital where he later died. President Trump saying that a deal to end the three-month war with Iran is, quote, largely negotiated and would include opening the Strait of Hormuz. Authorities are bracing tonight for the possibility that a damaged chemical tank in Southern California could leak or explode.
2: The crisis occurring at GKN Aerospace, which builds engines and landing gear for commercial and military aircraft. One of the tanks started leaking due to a broken valve, according to authorities. Firefighters and hazmat teams working around the clock to stop the leaking tank from exploding.
1: That's ABC's Jacqueline Lee in Garden Grove, California. This is ABC News.
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5: Weather forecast, mostly cloudy tonight with a chance of rain and thunderstorms, a low in the 60s. A mostly cloudy day, rain and some chance of thunderstorms Sunday, high around 80, about a tenth to a quarter of an inch of rain Sunday. Mostly cloudy Sunday night, a slight chance of evening thunderstorms and a chance of rain, a low in the mid-60s. Mostly cloudy day, chance of rain and thunderstorms, Memorial Day Monday, high around 80. That's your weather on KENA.
0: Regarding the case of country music versus any other music on the radio, we, the judge and jury, find that those other stations are guilty of not playing good music. Yeah. Case dismissed. KENA, the home of today's hit country. KENA.

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Josh Ross, hey, how you look? I'm Scott Evans. Let me ask you this question. Is a Memorial Day weekend watermelon something you might be interested in? Okay, well, stay right where you are.

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0: Corey Kent with Co Wetzel, Rocky Mountain Low. I'm Scott Emmons. Watermelon, in case you haven't heard or noticed, it's a staple of Memorial Day weekend. Not only does it taste good, there's also an extra benefit. It will keep you regular. You know what I'm talking about? Nutritionists say that other than prunes, the best fruit you can use to stay regular is watermelon. It combines high water content and high fiber. Most constipation comes from lack of water, and eating watermelon every day is a tasty, low-calorie way to stay on schedule, to put it in terms I think we can all understand, right?
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Thank you, Mina and Polk County, for making us number one.

0: Tucker Wetmore, brunette. I'm Scott Evans. From all of us to all of you, a very, very happy Memorial Day weekend.
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0: Vincent Mason, wish you well. Add that to our happy, safe Memorial Day weekend. 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
1: From the Oklahoma National Stockyards, this is Tyler Bell here to give you a market report from our sale today, May the 18th of 2026. Tagged a little over 7,200 head today compared to about 9,300 head a year ago. I call your feeder steers and heifers steady. On your weaned steer and heifer calves, they were a little bit lower, probably about 10 bucks lower. If they were unweaned, just lack of quality today, but they were quite a bit cheaper, probably 15, 20 bucks cheaper. Not a lot of light cattle today around the yards. A lot of just big strings of big yearlings coming off of wheat. Right onto your marker pour here, had some cattle weigh 341. They bring 590. Medium to a heavy four-weight steer today bring 5 bucks to 547. Light to medium five-weight bring 480 to 506. Heavy five-weight today bring 440 to 475. Light to medium six-weight steer bring 407 to 456. Heavy six-weight steer bring 390 to 425. Light to medium seven-weight steer today bring 376 to 401. Heavy seven-weight steers bring 363 to 391. Light to medium eight-weight steer bring 362 to 373.5. Heavy eight-weight steers bring 337 to 359. Right to a light to a medium nine-weight steer bring 330 to 356. Heavy nine-weight steers bring 332.5 to 335.25. Right on to your, had some 10-weight cattle today. Had some 10-weight cattle weigh 1031, bring 321.5. And some heavy 10-weights that weigh 1064, bring 310. And then, like I say, them heavy 11-weights that weigh 1158, and they bring 306.10, really fancy set. Right on to your heifers here. Heavy 3-weight heifer today bring 495. Right on to your 4-weight cattle here, they bring 462 to 477. Heavy 4-weights bring 439 to 450. Right on to your light to medium 5-weight heifer, bring 407 to 462.5. Light to medium, heavy 5-weight bring 397 to 425. 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Light to medium 7-weight heifer today bring 346 to 365.5. Heavy 7-weights bring 331 to 350. Light to medium 8-weight heifer bring 326 to 342.5. Heavy 8-weight heifers bring 317 to 320.5. Light to medium 9-weight heifer today bring 306.5 to 321. Heavy 9-weights bring 312. Had a set of some heifers weigh 1039. They bring 286.5. If you have any questions, be sure to give us a call. Once again, we will not be having a sale next Monday. Appreciate it, guys. And if you have any questions, give us a call. Thank you very much.
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1: News. I'm Dave Packer. The Secret Service says a suspect is dead and a bystander wounded after an exchange of gunfire near the White House tonight.
2: Medical local, EMS 6, engine 23, EMS 7, medic 1, respond for a shooting.
1: Broadcastify with the emergency dispatch. The man allegedly walking up to a checkpoint in the area of the Eisenhower Executive Office Building, pulling weapons from a bag and opening fire. President Trump today saying that a deal to end the three-month war with Iran is, quote, largely negotiated and would include opening the Strait of Hormuz. But two sources tell ABC News that Iran has not signed on to the deal yet, and there's no guarantee that they will sign. Orange County, California fears tonight of a potential chemical catastrophe. Emergency responders trying to prevent an explosion of chemical tanks. A state of emergency has been declared. More than 50,000 people have been asked to evacuate the area. Firefighters and hazmat teams working to neutralize the chemical. This is ABC News.
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5: Weather forecast, mostly cloudy tonight with a chance of rain and thunderstorms, a low in the 60s. A mostly cloudy day, rain and some chance of thunderstorms Sunday, high around 80, about a tenth to a quarter of an inch of rain Sunday. Mostly cloudy Sunday night, a slight chance of evening thunderstorms and a chance of rain, a low in the mid-60s. Mostly cloudy day, chance of rain and thunderstorms, Memorial Day Monday, high around 80. That's your weather on KENA.
0: Are you feeling country all over? 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Otherwise, we're not doing our job. 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

0: Max McNown, better me for you. I'm Scott Evans. Yes, it is Memorial Day weekend, but what else is it? Yeah, it's something pretty important. Stay with us.
1: It started way back in third grade.

0: That's Hardy featuring Eric Church MacArthur. I'm Scott Evans. Memorial Day traditionally marks the official beginning of summer, so we wondered what is your favorite inexpensive summer activity. A day at the beach or pool was mentioned by 64% of those polled. Going to an ice cream parlor was chosen by 23%. 8% say their favorite inexpensive summer activity, going to a county fair or a country fair, sometimes called. And 5% prefer miniature golf.
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I've been trying to get a little more sleep at night. 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

0: Ella Langley with Morgan Wallen, Can't Love You Anymore. I'm Scott Evans. You know, Memorial Day is it's a lot of things, but it is not a vegetarian's favorite holiday. More beef is consumed on Memorial Day than any other day, with the 4th of July and Labor Day usually sneaking in there in second place.
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0: Alexandra Kay, Straight for the Heart. I'm Scott Evans, wishing you and yours a very happy Memorial Day weekend.
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0: Weather forecast, mostly cloudy tonight with a chance of rain and thunderstorms, a low in the 60s. A mostly cloudy day, rain and some chance of thunderstorms Sunday, high around 80, about a tenth to a quarter of an inch of rain Sunday. Mostly cloudy Sunday night, a slight chance of evening thunderstorms and a chance of rain, a low in the mid-60s. Mostly cloudy day, chance of rain and thunderstorms Memorial Day Monday, high around 80. That's your weather on KENA.
1: 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She's a Friday night heartbreaker. 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You better do yourself a favor. 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

Shaboozy with Jelly Roll. Amen. I'm Scott Evans. Coming up, a pro tip for a tastier Memorial Day. Stay right where you are, okay?

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0: Kenny Chesney, Carry On. I'm Scott Evans. All right, here we go. If you want a taste of your Memorial Day, leave your meat out. Please skip the bad jokes, okay? Take it out of the refrigerator for 20 to 30 minutes before grilling. Now, if you toss it straight on the grill, right from the fridge, it will contract when it hits the heat, which will make it tough. And I don't think anybody wants that, right?
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Kane Brown, I can feel it. I'm Scott Evans. I don't care what you're feeling. Memorial Day weekend is not the kickoff to summer. Not yet, anyway. We'll straighten this out coming up.

0: Jason Aldean, don't tell on me. I'm Scott Evans. Okay, now, we're all looking forward to Memorial Day weekend, right? It's almost here. But some people think Memorial Day marks the start of summer. The season doesn't officially kick off until later in June. The official start of summer is June 21st. So pace yourself, big fella.
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0: George Burge with Luke Bryan, Ride, Ride, Ride. Hey, you know what? 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

country music makes it better. So what are you waiting for? Turn it up. KENA, the home of today's hit country. KENA.

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The display says 104.1. 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KENA, Hatfield, Mena.

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That's Riley Green with Change My Mind. I'm Rich Krieger, and Cody Johnson is your ACM Entertainer of the Year, and he's a pretty big celebrity. But at home, not so much. Coming up, I'll tell you about it. Right now, here's Darius Rucker.

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For the latest local weather updates, stay tuned to 104.1 KENA.

0: That's John Morgan with Kid Myself. Darius Rucker right before that. I'm Rich Krieger. And Cody Johnson might be Entertainer of the Year, and he might be a big-time celebrity. But he says he's chopped liver to his son whenever his wife's around. When asked what it's like with the new baby boy, Cody said, "It's been great, man. He's fat. He's healthy. He's a mama's boy. I just didn't know it was going to be like that." On the way, Ella Langley, also Kane Brown.
1: The U.S. Treasury quietly released its official financial report for 2025. It appears by its own numbers, the U.S. government seems insolvent. It's reported that the Treasury shows about $6 trillion in assets and over $47 trillion in liabilities. Add it all up, and it looks like the U.S. owes more than $130 trillion it doesn't have. 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

majority of the case of country music versus any other music on the radio. 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

Kane Brown with his latest single, Woman, Ella Langley, Choosing Texas, right before that. I'm Rich Krieger. Coming up, the importance of working on your romantic relationship. Also, music from Josh Ross.

0: That's Josh Ross with Hate How You Look. I'm Rich Krieger. And here's something you should probably prioritize in your life, and that's working on your romantic relationship. Studies show that being satisfied with your romantic relationship is one of the best predictors of happiness, even more important than education, income, or having a high-status job. All the way, Lady A.
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1: Prettiest girl I've ever seen. Look at her, man, look at me.

Chris Jansen with Me and a Beer, Lady A, right before that. I'm Rich Krieger. Another hour's worth of great country music is on the way. We'll kick it off with Morgan Wallen next.

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That's Ty Myers with Ends of the Earth. I'm Rich Krieger. Coming up, Jelly Roll and the NHL are working together. Right now, here's Joe Nichols.

0: That's John Party with Boots Off, his latest single. Joe Nichols right before that. I'm Rich Krieger. And the NHL, the National Hockey League, and Jelly Roll are working together as Jelly Roll's new song, Rise Up, is the official anthem for the 2026 Stanley Cup playoffs. Now, the song debuted during Game 1 of the Western Conference Final and will now be featured throughout the rest of the playoffs. Jelly said this song was written for the guys grinding every night for the cup. This is their song. On the way, Tucker Wetmore, also Lainey Wilson.
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That's Lainey Wilson with Wildflowers and Wild Horses. Tucker Wetmore, right before that, I'm Rich Krieger. Coming up, if you want to stay young, get creative. Also, we'll hear from Bailey Zimmerman.

0: That's Bailey Zimmerman with Chevy Silverado. I'm Rich Krieger. And if you want to keep your brain as young as possible, and let's face it, who doesn't, get creative. Scientists analyzed brain scans of people and found that those who did creative things like dancing, painting, playing a musical instrument, or video games had significantly younger-looking brains than those who were less creative. Coming up, Darius Rucker.
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0: Say So. That's Dan and Shay. That's their latest single, Say So. I'm Rich Krieger. Megan Maroney up next.
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0: Hey, Jackson Dean here, and my new song, Make a Liar, is out now. Y'all go check it out.
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ever wondered just how long a country mile actually is? Well, we don't know either. But maybe this song will help clear things up. KENA, the home of today's hit country. KENA.

That's Ella Langley. That's her latest single, Be Her. I'm Rich Krieger. Coming up, Ella says she's still got some stuff left on her bucket list. I'll tell you what that is. Right now, here's Thomas Rhett.

0: We do, don't we? That's Morgan Wallen with Don't We, Thomas Rhett. Right before that, I'm Rich Krieger. And Ella Langley just won a whole mess of ACM Awards last weekend, but she says she's nowhere close to slowing down. During a new interview, she shared some goals that she still wants to accomplish, one of which is to be the musical guest on Saturday Night Live and then eventually host. She also wants to sell out multiple stadiums, and she wants to start acting within the next year. On the way, Max McNown, also Zach Top.
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Luke Combs, Morgan Wallen, Lainey Wilson, Chris Stapleton. 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

produce. 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

That Zach Top was South of Sanity, Max McNown. Better me for you. Right before that, I'm Rich Krieger. Coming up, a grilling tip for this Memorial Day weekend. Also, we'll hear from Riley Green.

0: That's Riley Green with Change My Mind. I'm Rich Krieger. And if you want a tastier Memorial Day cookout, make sure and leave the meat out. Take it out of the refrigerator for 20 to 30 minutes before grilling, because if you toss it on the grill straight from the fridge, it'll contract when it hits the heat, and it will make it tougher. Coming up, Bailey Zimmerman.
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0: from Breaking Hearts on a Friday night. She's a Friday night heartbreaker. Here, raise a game, play a better, do yourself a favor. 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

0: That's Hardy, Eric Church, Tim McGraw, and Morgan Wallen with their song MacArthur. Dan and Shay right before that. I'm Rich Krieger. And how about that Kenny Chesney? Still out there making country music history. His latest single, Carry On, just became song number 100 of his to land on Billboard's country airplay chart. He's now tied for the most all-time with George Strait. The rest of the top five is Garth Brooks with 93, Tim McGraw with 91, and Alan Jackson with 82. Jordan Davis, Parmalee, coming up.
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0: Are you feeling country all over? Well, you better be. 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
1: KENA, the home of today's hit country. KENA.

That's Farmily with Gonna Love You. Right before that, Jordan Davis, I'm Rich Krieger. Coming up, what are your plans for Memorial Day weekend? Also, music from Vincent Mason.

0: 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Well, more than half of us are just going to hang out with family and friends. 38% are planning a barbecue or a picnic at home. Doing housework or home improvement activities also seem to be pretty popular. Coming up, Chase Matthew, also George Burge.
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0: That's George Burge and Luke Bryan. Ride, ride, ride. I'm Rich Krieger. Luke Combs coming up next.
1: Hey, y'all, this is Brantley Gilbert, and this is my new song, Good Damn. Good Damn is a song I wrote with my good friends Brock Berry Hill, Taylor Phillips, and a fella you might know by the name of Hardy. And it's a song about shooting your shot. Long story short, hope y'all dig it.

0: What's up, y'all? It's Brantley Gilbert, and you just heard my new song, Good Damn. Thanks for listening.
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majority of the case of country music versus any other music on the radio. We, the judge and jury, find that those other stations are guilty of not playing good music. Yeah. 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

That's Tucker Wetmore with Brunette. I'm Rich Krieger. Coming up, the oldest person ever to crowd surf. Right now, here's Tim McGraw.

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0: That's Ella Langley and Morgan Wallen. I can't love you anymore. Right before that, Tim McGraw. I'm Rich Krieger. And a 99-year-old woman just set the Guinness World Record for the oldest person ever to crowd surf. And she did it during Brantley Gilbert's set at the Rock the Country Festival in Texas. But this is nothing new to her, because online she's known as Gangster Granny. And she's already well known for her pranks. Coming up, Shaboozy and Jelly Roll.
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That's Low Cash with Wrong Hearts, Jelly Roll, and Shaboozy. Right before that, I'm Rich Krieger. Coming up, the quickest way to self-confidence. Also, Megan Maroney.

0: That's Megan Maroney with Beautiful Things. I'm Rich Krieger. And the quickest way to self-confidence is telling yourself, I can do this. Yeah, I know it sounds cheesy, but repeating positive phrases can give you the upper hand in stressful situations. Coming up, Dan and Shay.
1: The U.S. Treasury quietly released its official financial report for 2025. It appears by its own numbers, the U.S. government seems insolvent. It's reported that the Treasury shows about $6 trillion in assets and over $47 trillion in liabilities. Add it all up, and it looks like the U.S. owes more than $130 trillion it doesn't have. 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

Luke Combs, Morgan Wallen, Lainey Wilson, Chris Stapleton. 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

It's true. We do like to take the high road. However, we still got some friends in low places. Heck, we play country music for everybody. 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
1: Says he opened fire at a checkpoint near the White House.
2: No.
1: Multiple officials tell ABC News the alleged suspect is a 21-year-old who was known to the Secret Service and tried to get past another checkpoint, telling officers he was Jesus Christ. In Orange County, California, fears of a potential chemical catastrophe. Emergency responders trying to prevent an explosion of chemical tanks. ABC's Jack Lindley.
3: Several tanks that are holding thousands of gallons of a chemical, and if one of them blows up, they're concerned about a chain reaction, right? Like this massive explosion, mushroom cloud of chemicals that can result from this.
1: President Trump's Saturday saying that a deal to end the three-month war with Iran is, quote, largely negotiated and would include opening the Strait of Hormuz. But two sources tell ABC News that Iran has not signed on to the deal yet, and there's no guarantee they will sign. This is ABC News.
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Hello there. Welcome in to another edition of the Singing News Top 20 Weekly Countdown from the official chart of Southern Gospel music provided by Singing News. I'm Joseph Reed, and for the next few hours, we'll count down the most played songs across reporting Southern Gospel radio stations from coast to coast. One thing that makes Southern Gospel special is its incredible longevity. Groups like the Kingsmen, Gold City, Greater Vision, and the Perrys have spent decades carrying the message through changing seasons and changing sounds. Yet the message never changes. We'll get the countdown started by reviewing last week's number one song, Tribute, and then.

last week's number one song from Tribute. And then we'll see if it can hang on to that top spot. Kicking off the countdown at number 20, we have Poet Voices with Now I'm On My Way.

Poet Voices, starting us off at number 20 with Now I'm On My Way. One thing Southern gospel fans have always loved is a song that testifies about the journey where God brought us from and where He's leading us now. Up next at number 19, a debut this week from Paid in Full, What Victory.

That's Paid in Full. An important question right there. What victory? The older I get, friends, the more I realize some of the strongest gospel songs don't just entertain us, they challenge us. And that one surely does. Up next, featuring tenor vocalist Stephen Adair, it's the Mark Trammell Quartet showing up at number 18 for What Earthly Reason.

0: Mark Trammell Quartet at number 18 this week. You know, Mark Trammell spent years singing with the legendary groups like The Cathedrals and Gold City before forming his own quartet. That classic quartet influence still shines through today in Southern gospel music and in that song right there. Well, when we come back, music from Karen Peck and New River, The Kingsmen, and Mark Bishop, all on the Singing News Top 20 Weekly Countdown.
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0: 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Welcome back to The Countdown. I'm Joseph Reed. Karen Peck and New River have built a reputation for songs that encourage people right where they are. And that's always been part of the heartbeat of Southern gospel music. Karen Peck and New River show up at number 17 this

River and number 17. Founded in 1956, the Kingsmen remain one of the longest running and most influential groups in Southern gospel history. Their sound has inspired generations of gospel artists and fans like me. Here are the Kingsmen at number 16 on this week's survey, When Sunday Morning Dawned.

0: That's the Kingsmen at number 16. One thing that fans appreciate about Mark Bishop is how real that he is. I've been around Mark a lot. We've become friends over the past several years. And whether he's singing something funny, heartfelt, slow, or up-tempo, maybe it's even deeply spiritual, people connect because it's real. Here's Mark Bishop showing up at number 15 with Home.
1: I know the angels are rejoicing when they see that old-time preacher walking through the pearly gates for his first time to see the Lord.

0: That's Mark Bishop at number 15. The countdown will continue with the Browns coming up, Gold City and Jonathan Wilburn.
1: Over 2.5 years ago, I began a health and fitness journey, and I've lost 150 pounds. Very thankful for that. 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
0: Welcome back to the show. The Browns continue climbing to number 14 with better days ahead.

That's the Browns at number 14, Better Days Ahead. Gold City has been a cornerstone group in Southern gospel music since 1980. Their influence on quartet harmony and song styling can still be heard throughout the genre today. Here's Gold City showing up at number 13 with In the Middle.

That's Gold City with In the Middle. A lot of Southern gospel music artists grew up listening to gospel radio with their families. 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So wherever you're listening from today, I want to say thank you, and I'd love to hear from you for you to let me know what you think about the show and how you listen to the show each week. 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Here's Jonathan Wilburn at number 12, reminding us that grace truly is sufficient.

0: with Grace Is Sufficient. We've got the number 11 song coming up, and then we're going to break into the top 10. I'm Joseph Reed, and this is the Singing News Top 20 Weekly Countdown. We'll pause the countdown for an exciting Singing News Top 20 bonus cut from the Grand Ole Opry. It's the Inspirations and the Oak Ridge Boys with Jesus Is Coming Soon.
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0: from the Grand Ole Opry, the Inspirations, and the Oak Ridge Boys with Jesus Is Coming Soon, a countdown bonus cut.
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2: new hints of progress towards a deal to end the war between the U.S. and Iran. Secretary of State Marco Rubio, speaking in India, said,
3: I do think there's some good news on that front, but not final news on that front. But perhaps a little bit later today, we'll have more to say. But you know, some progress has been made. I don't want to downplay that. But I also want to caveat it by saying we still have some work to do. We'll see.
2: The Secret Service is a 21-year-old man opened fire near a White House security checkpoint on Saturday and was shot by officers and killed. President Trump was in the Oval Office at the time. He was not hurt. Today's one of auto racing's biggest days of the year, the Indy 500, then NASCAR's Coca-Cola 600. This year's festivities marred by the sudden death of NASCAR star Kyle Busch. And the 41-year-old's family said Saturday in a statement he died after severe pneumonia progressed into sepsis, which resulted in rapid and overwhelming complications. This is ABC News.
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0: 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It's delicious, it's smooth, several blends to choose from, and you can enjoy the best coffee you've ever tasted, and it's for a good cause. 18% of any profits that come in go to help pro-Israel causes, which are very important to the Christian church. 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
0: 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And just like that, we are halfway through this week's countdown. I'm Joseph Reed. Thank you so much for joining us today. Legacy 5 continues one of the strongest harmony traditions in gospel music. The group was formed by former members of the Cathedral Quartet, Scott Fowler and Roger Bennett, back in the year 2000. Legacy 5 shows up this week at number 10 with I Know the Sweet Voice of the Shepherd.

Legacy 5 at number 10. Number 9, we have the Down East Boys. Group owner, manager, and lead vocalist Ricky Carden recently lost his father, and we have been sincerely praying for Ricky and his family, and we ask you to do the same. Their message has always been clear: preach Jesus. And here they are at number 9.

Great song from the Down East Boys at number 9 with Preach Jesus. Up next, we have the Perrys with a song written by Kylo Rowland. The late Kylo Rowland has written dozens and dozens of hits throughout the decades in Southern gospel music and was one of the most recognized, anointed, and authentic songwriters. Songs about the blood of Christ have remained central in Southern gospel music for generations because they point directly to salvation, grace, and redemption. Here are the Perrys at number 8 with By the Blood.

0: That's the Perrys, number 8 on this week's survey with By the Blood. Coming up on the Singing News Top 20 Weekly Countdown, music from the Wisnants. We'll hear from the Mylon Hayes family, the Cragans, and more. 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
0: 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I'm your host, Joseph Reed. Back in the 80s, I started listening to a family group out of Boone, North Carolina called the Hayes Family that consisted of a mom and dad and 3 siblings. Many years later, the young brother, Mylon Hayes, got married and had kids of his own, and they are now the Mylon Hayes Family, carrying on the Hayes Family tradition. Here they are at number 7 with Garden Tomb.

That's the Mylan Hayes family at number 7. The Wisnants have become known for songs that connect deeply with church congregations and gospel music listeners alike. Their sincerity always comes through. This is their latest radio release, showing up on the countdown at number 6, and it has been climbing. Here's It's Only by the Blood.

The Wisnants at number six. Did you know early Southern gospel groups often traveled from church to church singing without any major sound systems or big stages? They also used to travel in larger cars or station wagons. The music spread because people believed in the message. As a matter of fact, the very first tour bus ever in music was dreamed up by J.D. Sumner of J.D. Sumner and the Stamps. That's right. There was never a tour bus until the Blackwood Brothers got a tour bus, thanks to the great vision of J.D. Sumner. After that, many groups started catching on, and even many genres like country

Rolling down the road. It all started with Southern gospel music. Here are the Cragans showing up at number 5 with one of their most successful songs to date, God's

That's the Kragans with God's Love and Me. That's number five. The Singing News Top 20 Weekly Countdown is brought to you each week by Singing News TV. Listen to me, if you love Southern gospel music, you will love Singing News TV. It's the only place where you can watch Southern gospel music, live concerts, documentaries, along with family-friendly programming 24 hours a day, 7 days a week on demand. It's like Netflix or Hulu, but it's Southern gospel music. 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

0: 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I know I do. The countdown will continue in just a moment. 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
0: Welcome back to the show. Triumphant Quartet continues carrying the classic quartet sound forward while adding their own fresh touch to the genre. Here they are at number 4 with Friend of Sinners. You don't

That's Triumphant with Friend of Sinners at number four. Triumphant sang last week in Baton Rouge, Louisiana at Family Worship Center, pastored by Donnie Swaggart. It was broadcast all over the world. I was able to watch it while I was on the bus with the Perrys, and man, they did a fantastic job. Proud of them and proud of how God is using them. Tribute Quartet had the number one song last week, but it falls two spots on this week's survey. They have become one of the most respected groups in Southern gospel music thanks to their strong vocals, great personalities, meaningful songs, and consistent ministry. Here's And Then at number three.

Tribute Quartet. And then number three. Peach Goldman comes in at number two this week, and it's always exciting seeing newer artists connect with Southern gospel music audiences. A few days ago, I heard them live with the Lefevre Quartet in Lebanon, Tennessee at the Southern Gospel Music Association Hall of Fame benefit. Peach Goldman are nominated in the top five for favorite new artist in gospel music this year. One of the strengths of this music is how established legends and emerging voices can share the same chart and the same mission. And now, at number two, here are Peach Goldman with Expect.

It's Peach Goldman at number two with Expecting a Mountain. We have the number one song coming up. You're listening to the Singing News Top 20 Weekly Countdown. We're going to take a quick break from the countdown for another Singing News Top 20 bonus cut. 11th Hour emerged as one of the standout mixed trios in modern Southern gospel music through a combination of powerhouse vocals, energetic presentation, and songs that connected strongly with both radio listeners and live audiences. The group was formed in 2002 by Amber Epinette Saunders. 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Here are 11th Hour with their brand new radio release, Yes, and A

0: remember Epinette Saunders, her husband Garrett, and Victoria Bolin, 11th Hour with Yes and Amen. 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
0: Welcome back into the Singing News Top 20 Weekly Countdown. I'm Joseph Reed, your host, and we're getting ready to reveal this week's number one song. Greater Vision was formed in 1990 and quickly became one of Southern Gospel's defining trios. Gerald Wolfe, already respected from his years with the Cathedrals, helped give the group instant credibility with his piano work, warm MC style, and unmistakable lead voice. The group's foundation has been built on tight harmony, strong lyric-driven songs, and a clear commitment to the classic Southern Gospel sound while still keeping the music fresh for radio and concerts. Here are Greater Vision back at number one with If These Walls Could Talk.

0: Greater Vision, the number one song, If These Walls Could Talk. Thank you for tuning in to the Singing News Top 20 Weekly Countdown. I'm Joseph Reed, and until next time, remember to be kind to each other. And I love you.
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2: A man was killed after he opened fire near a White House security checkpoint Saturday. Has a history of incidents involving the White House, says ABC's Selena Wang.
3: He encountered law enforcement in June 2025 for blocking a point of entry at the White House. He was detained and involuntarily committed for a mental evaluation. 1 month later, he was arrested after he attempted to enter a White House checkpoint, telling officers he was Jesus Christ and that he wanted to get arrested.
2: One bystander was struck and wounded by gunfire. Secretary of State Marco Rubio said in India there's been good news towards a potential deal to end the war with Iran and reopen the Strait of Hormuz. Russia confirmed that it used the hypersonic Oreshnik missile on Kyiv and surrounding areas. Ukrainian officials say the latest strikes killed at least four people. And crews in Orange County, California, worked to cool a damaged tank with chemicals inside as fears of an explosion led to more than 50,000 evacuations. This is ABC News.
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Good morning. This is Brother Glenn Stewart for Pleasant Grove Baptist Church in Big Fork. Coming to you this morning with a thought in chapter 8 of Hebrews. The book of Hebrews, chapter 8. Now, the book of Hebrews is written to a people, and we're pretty sure it's Paul doing the writing, but written to a Jewish people that have trusted on Christ. And there are people that are under a lot of pressure from the unconverted Jews, from the Jews of the Mosaic Law, and those that cling to the Mosaic Law and they would not acknowledge Jesus Christ as the Son of God, as the Lamb of God, that had been promised to come for ages. They simply loved their own ability to be good. And it was led by religious leadership. Led by religious leadership that loved the power and the authority that they had, not only among the priesthood, but among the influential Pharisees. So they weren't ready for a king like Jesus. Now, they might have been ready for a militant king to throw off Roman rule, but they weren't ready for a spiritual king at all. So Paul is writing in chapter 8, and he's spent the whole book so far laying out a better way. Laying out the new covenant and the decline of the old covenant. So God's bringing at this time, or at the time of Christ, bringing in a new covenant with the people of Israel, and then to all people. Now, of course, the scripture explains to us that the Jews were the people of God, but yet they were preordained to the adoption of the Gentiles. He said in verse 1, "Now of the things which we have spoken, this is the sum." All the things that he's spoken in the first 7 chapters of Hebrews, now he's going to sum it up and give the sum of that. He's going to add all the pieces together and have a sum. Or, as in addition, we come to the final numbers. He said that we have such an high priest who is set on the right hand of the throne of the majesties in the heaven. He's explained several ways and several times how the high priest of men died. They have to be buried because they die. They're dead. And they're buried, and a new high priest is chosen. But when Jesus was resurrected from the tomb, he became a high priest forever. And he spent 40 days walking with the disciples and teaching, and was seen upward of 500 people at one time after his resurrection. So we have such an high priest who is set on the right hand of the throne of the majesty in the heavens. King David talked about that. He said, "A minister of the sanctuary and of the true tabernacle which the Lord pitched, and not man." We can find in the Old Testament, in Isaiah, and maybe a couple other places, about the Lord is going to come and
build his own temple, and build his temple with people. Jesus also told people that your body is the temple, that the Holy Spirit is within you. Paul told the church at Corinth that they are the temple of God. So he's saying again here in verse 2, a minister of the sanctuary and of the true tabernacle, which the Lord pitched and not man. The true tabernacle, one built not with hands, and one built not with stones of the earth, but a true tabernacle, which the Lord pitched. For every high priest is ordained to offer gifts and sacrifices, wherefore it is of necessity that this man

Meaning that there are priests that offer gifts according to the law, who serve unto the example and shadow of heavenly things. And Jesus came through the lineage of Judah, through the lineage of King David. He was not of the tribe of Levites. He was not of the tribe of the priesthood. But God brought him through Judah after King David to be the son of David. But we have to understand, and we have to believe Scripture, that those things in the Old Testament, all the Moses' law and commandments and the things of the tabernacle, the things of the temple, all those things were an example and a shadow of heavenly things. And God gave Moses the pattern to build the first tabernacle. An example of and shadow of heavenly things. So everything in the Old Testament was pointing toward Christ coming, was pointing toward the Savior, the Messiah, coming. And now we're reading in chapter 8 and in all of New Testament books about that coming. But Jesus came to bring in the New Testament, to confirm the new covenant with mankind. The old covenant is one that faded away in those years, and that it was going to be abolished. And it was finally abolished at the destruction of Jerusalem in AD 70. Verse 6, "But now hath he obtained a more excellent ministry, by how much also he is the mediator of a better covenant, which was established upon better promises." So Paul is writing a book that is called The Better Way, The New Way, and The Way of Christ. And several times he refers to the way. But that first covenant, the covenant of Moses, he comments on it in verse 7. "For if that first covenant had been faultless, then should no place have been sought for the second." Now, the first covenant, the covenant of Moses, the law of Moses, it was given because of unrighteousness. And it was given to be a schoolmaster or a school teacher or a learning lesson that they could not attain to all the principles of that old covenant, that they had to have something else, that Jesus, the Messiah, had to come as the slain Lamb of God. The old covenant was written in blood as an example of the blood that Jesus would shed one day. "For finding fault with them, he saith, behold, the days come, saith the Lord, when I will make a new covenant with the house of Israel and with the house of Judah, not according to the covenant that I made with their fathers in the day when I took them by the hand to lead him out of the land of Egypt, because they continued not in my covenant, and I regarded them not." Now, it takes two to make a covenant. One to declare a covenant, and others to agree with it. One to set the covenant in place, the other to abide by it. So they didn't abide by his covenant. The people of Israel did not continue in the Lord's covenant. So the Lord
divorced the first 10 tribes.

tribes of Israel, or the northern 10 tribes, leaving only Judah and part of the tribe of Benjamin, because they didn't abide with his covenant. But now he said that Judah was also as wicked as those northern kingdoms. But God had promised to bring Christ into this world through the lineage of David, which meant that for him to keep that promise, he had to continue with the tribe of Judah until the time of Christ. So, the many, many years rocked on, and the many troubles of Judah, and they were ruled by several nations. But we're going to look at verse 12, and we're going to compare it to ourselves. For I will be merciful to their unrighteousness, and their sins and their iniquities will I remember no more. In that he saith a new covenant, he hath made the first old. Now that which decayeth and waxeth old is ready to vanish away. For I will be merciful to their unrighteousness. I want you to understand that sin has kept mankind from God. Unrighteousness, rebellion against the laws and the nature of God, is counted as unrighteousness for mankind. And forgiveness comes when people acknowledge that they sin. When people understand that they're sin, they are literally sin. Even though they do commit sin, they are literally sin. Living in sin, captured by sin, Satan rules people. And the only remedy from that is to trust Christ. And then Christ will, God will be merciful. God will extend grace to those that trust Christ for paying their sin debt. Then he will remember no more the former iniquities of each person. He will bury those sins in the depths of the sea if we trust in Christ. He spent many centuries dealing with people in order to bring in Christ. And 2,000 years ago, he did that. We're under a new covenant. We're not under the old. People still try to mix those up. But there is one thing that is valid, and we can see it happen to people, is that a belief in Christ changes the very inside of people, changes their life. And we pray that you believe in Christ even today.

0: morning and welcome to Grace Still Amazes. I'm Lamar Austin, Senior Pastor of Grace Bible Church in Mena, Arkansas, where everybody is welcome because nobody is perfect, and anything is possible because of grace. We're in Daniel's vision in Daniel 8. First, Daniel saw a ram, which represented the Medo-Persian Empire. Now, Daniel will introduce us to the goat, which represented the Greek Empire. The ram had its day in the sun. There was a time when it could do as it wished, when no one could be rescued from his power, but that wasn't going to last. He would be defeated by a goat. This goat calls for special attention, so Daniel tells us to slow down and behold this next part of the vision. As I was considering, behold, a male goat came from the west across the face of the whole earth without touching the ground. And the goat had a conspicuous horn between his eyes. The goat was a symbol of Macedonia, where Alexander came from. According to tradition, Caramis, the first Macedonian king, was directed by an oracle to take a goat for a guide and build a city. And this he did, following a herd of goats to Edessa, which he made his capital, changing its name to Agia, the goat city. Apparently, in Daniel's eyes, this was pretty amazing. Since the ram had charged westward, while the male goat came from the west, one is prepared for an inevitable collision. However, the male goat had the power of levitation, seemingly. He moved so fast that he seems to be not touching the ground. While Alexander's conquest of the entire Middle East and the Near East within 3 years stands unique in military history and is appropriately portrayed by the lightning speed of this one-horned goat. Despite the immense numerical superiority of the Persian imperial forces and their possession of military equipment like war elephants, the tactical genius of young Alexander with his disciplined Macedonian phalanx, the body of infantry, proved decisive. It has a conspicuous horn between its eyes, shows that it, like the ram, the kings of Medo-Persia, this horn was of a goat was a man. The ESV Study Bible tells us that the horns of an animal, which it uses both for defensive and offensive fighting, are frequently found in Scripture as the symbol of the military power of a nation. Normally, goats have two horns, so this one was conspicuous. It emphasizes the singular leadership of Alexander the Great. He would, more quickly than anyone before him, amass a great empire. And when he was growing up, his mother taught him that he was the descendant of Achilles and Hercules. No wonder the kid was motivated. His own father, Philip of Macedon, after a victory in battle, told his son to go for something big. Alexander was only 20 when he succeeded his father as king in 336 BC. Having been educated under the instruction of the famed Aristotle, he moved against the Persians a year and a half later. With his subsequent victories at Issus in 333 BC and Arbela in 331 BC, the conquest of Medo-Persia was complete. Incredibly, within only 3 years, Alexander had conquered the entire Near East. According to Gabriel, the goat is the king of Greece, and the great horn between his eyes is the first king. This horn was thus Alexander the Great. David Guzik highlights 9 statements in our text, verses 5 to 8, that point to Alexander the Great. He truly was the goat, the greatest of all time, up to that point. Having introduced the goat, Daniel further explains what he does in verses 6 and 7. Now, the focal point of Daniel's vision is the defeat of the Medo-Persian Empire, that mighty empire that defeated the mighty Babylonian Empire, now conquered by the goat, by Alexander and his Greek army. He came to the ram with two horns, which had been standing on the bank of the canal, and he ran at him in his powerful wrath. Verse 7, I saw him come close to the ram, and he was enraged against him and struck the ram and broke his two horns. And the ram had no power to stand before him, but he cast him down to the ground and trampled on him, and there was no one who could rescue the ram from his power. The goat charged against the ram and struck the ram and broke his two horns, signifying total defeat. That was spoken earlier about the ram's conquest is now said of the goat's victory over the ram. There was no one who could rescue the ram from his power. He was helpless against the speed and strategies of Alexander the Great. The rage with which Alexander attacked the Persians is likely based upon the historical background in which the Persians had attacked Greece earlier in history, Darius in 490 and his son Xerxes I in 480 BC. Now it was time for Greek retaliation against the Persians. Gabriel does not interpret for us verses 6 and 7, but the prophecy was fulfilled in 331 BC when the Medo-Persians fell to Greece, led by Alexander the Great. The Persians never won a major battle against Alexander. His three decisive victories at Granicus, Issus, and Arbela destroyed Persian dominance in only 3 years. The forces of Alexander first met and defeated the Persians at the Granicus River in Asia Minor in May of 334 BC, which was the beginning of the complete conquest of the entire Persian Empire. A year and a half later, a battle occurred at Issus, near the northeastern tip of the Mediterranean Sea. The power of Persia was finally broken at Gaugamela, near Nineveh, in October 331 BC. This is so accurate that some interpreters, who do not think the Bible can contain truly predictive prophecy, and others who think that such specific predictions are not suited to the normal pattern of biblical prophecy, claim that this material was not written in the 6th century by Daniel, but had to be written after the events occurred later in history. We can see in a map the reaches of the Greek Empire, which verse 8 says were towards the four winds of the heavens. Alexander's empire eventually exceeded 1.5 million square miles. As a result of these conquests, the goat became exceedingly great, but its horn was then broken, which probably refers to Alexander's death in 323 BC. He died in a drunken debauchery, excessive self-indulgence, at Babylon, not yet 33 years of age. Some think that he was poisoned. David Jeremiah attributes his death to a heart that was broken because there were no more worlds to conquer. He was taken in death, a young military genius cut off at the height of achievement and power. Again, the phrase exceedingly great signals the great possibility of pride in Alexander's heart. It is interesting that alcohol played a significant role in the fall of Babylon, Persia, and Greco-Macedonia. Alcohol is still a major cause of weakness and failure today, says J. Vernon McGee. David Jeremiah explains that while Alexander's life was ended, his influence lived on. He says, while it seems on the surface that Alexander was simply fulfilling his own dreams of conquest, in reality he was playing a role in God's prophetic plan for the Gentile kings. He was filling in the outline sketched by the Lord in the prophecies of Daniel. Through these Gentile kingdoms, God was building infrastructures that would facilitate his long-term plans. The Greeks brought civilization and a universal language to the Mediterranean world. A few centuries later, the New Testament was written in Greek, making it acceptable to a multitude of nations. After the Greeks, the Romans brought peace and order and paved the roads over which the gospel would be carried. This is behind Paul's statement in Galatians 4:4 that Jesus came when the fullness of time had come. Alexander accomplished a lot in his brief 33 years, but Jesus did even more. It's one thing to change the world in one's day. It's another thing to change the world forever. Charles Reed poetically states, Jesus and Alexander died at 33. One lived and died for self. One died for you and me. The Greek died on a throne. The Jew died on a cross. One's life a triumph seemed, the other but a loss. One led vast armies forth. The other walked alone. One shed a whole world's blood. The other gave his own. One won the world in life and lost it all in death. The other lost his life to win the whole world's faith. Jesus and Alexander died at 33. One died in Babylon, one on Calvary. One gained all for self, one himself he gave. One conquered every throne, the other every grave. The one made himself God, the God made himself less. The one lived but to blast, the other but to bless. When died the Greek, forever fell his throne of swords, but Jesus died to live forever, Lord of lords. Jesus and Alexander died at 33. The Greek made all men slaves, the Jew made all men free. One built a throne on blood, the other built on love. The one was born on earth, the other from above. One won all this earth to lose all earth and heaven. The other gave up all, that all to him be given. The Greek forever died, the Jew forever lives. He loses all who gets, and wins all things who gives. That reminds me of the missionary Jim Elliot's quote, "He is no fool who gives up what he cannot keep to gain what he cannot lose." Alexander the Great's kingdom extended all the way to India, exceeding any kingdom before it in size. Verse 8 says, "Then the goat became exceedingly great, but when it was strong, the great horn was broken, and instead of it, there came up four conspicuous horns towards the four winds of heaven." Once again, we see that with the demise of Alexander, his empire is broken up into four kingdoms. The four conspicuous horns toward the four winds of heaven. For 20 years following Alexander's death, it appeared that Daniel's prophecy would not be fulfilled. It's well established that following Alexander's death, his two sons were murdered, and his conquered lands were divided among four generals, Cassander, Lysimachus, Seleucus, and Ptolemy. And so prophecy was perfectly fulfilled. Biblical prophecy was 100% accurate in the past. It'll be 100% accurate in the future. We can fully trust in God's ability to fulfill his prophetic word because he is sovereign over all things. Practically all commentators recognize the four horns as symbolic of the four kings of the Diadochi, the successors, which emerged as follows. Cassander assumed rule over Macedonia and Greece. Lysimachus took control of Thrace, Bithynia, and most of Asia Minor. Seleucus took Syria and the lands to the east, including Babylonia. And Ptolemy established rule over Egypt and possibly Palestine and Arabia Petraea. The Ptolemies and the Seleucids would be the kings of the south and the kings of the north in Daniel 11. By 311, Seleucus asserted his claim to be independent rule in Babylon, and the other three followed suit about the same time. The Jewish historian Josephus, in the Antiquities of the Jews, written in AD 94, detailed the movements of Alexander the Great and writes of his decision not to capture and destroy Jerusalem. He says this, Alexander was making his way down the coast of Phoenicia, destroying cities as he went. Leaving Gaza in ruins, he moved his armies toward Jerusalem. Judah, the high priest of Jerusalem at the time, had heard the news and was understandably distraught. He called the people to fast and pray for God's protection. And in a dream, God told Jadu that they should adorn the city, open the gates, put on their finest garments, and go out to meet Alexander as he neared the city. Alexander's response was to spare the city, and he condescended to give honor to the Jewish high priest. When his generals demanded explanation, Josephus records that Alexander replied, I did not adore the high priest, but that God who hate honored him with his high priesthood. For I saw this very person in a dream, wearing this very priestly dress, when I was at Dios in Macedonia, who, when I was considering with myself how I might obtain the dominion of Axia, Asia, exhorted me to make no delay, but boldly to pass over the sea thither, for that he would conduct my army, and would give me the dominion over the Persians. Whence it is, that having seen no other than this high priest in priestly dress, and how seeing this person in it, and remembering that vision, and the exhortation which I had in my dream, I believe that I bring this army under the divine conduct, and shall therewith conquer Darius, and destroy the power of the Persians, and that all things succeed according to what is in my own mind. But that's not all. According to Josephus, Alexander accompanied the priests and multitudes to the temple, and when he went up into the temple, he offered sacrifice to God, according to the high priest's direction, and magnificently treated both the high priest and the priests. And when the book was showed him, wherein Daniel declared that one of the Greeks should destroy the empire of the Persians, he supposed that himself was the person intended. So Daniel prophesies it. Alexander has a dream, and now it's all being fulfilled. What an amazing God. Well, the high priest went on to request, at Alexander's bidding, that the Jews of Mesopotamia, that is, old Babylon, now Persia, would be able to continue to freely exercise their religion under Alexander's empire, and he allowed it. Well, Daniel's vision also included a little horn, verse 9. Out of one of them came a little horn, which grew exceedingly great towards the south, towards the east, and towards the glorious land. It grew great even to the host of heaven, and some of the hosts and some of the stars it threw down to the ground and trampled them. And it became great, and even as great as the prince of the host. And the regular burnt offering was taken away from him, and the place of his sanctuary was overthrown, and a host will be given over to it together with the regular burnt offering because of the transgression, and it will throw truth to the ground, and it will act and prosper. Well, the remainder of Daniel's vision pertained to little horn and the consequences and aftermath of its malice. If the four horns of verse 8 represented four generals who would steward the territory of Alexander's conquests, then the opening words of verse 9, out of one of them came a little horn, would suggest that the little horn descended from one of these generals. In fact, the vile dictator in chapter 8 described here is a word can mean a horn less than a little, or a horn of very littleness, of insignificant beginnings. Just as each of the four horns in verse 8 denoted a person, so the little horn in verse 9 is an individual person.
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2: Marco Rubio says there's been significant progress on a potential deal between the U.S. and Iran, and President Trump said it's largely been negotiated. But ABC's Alex Perche says
3: big concerns over an Iran deal from Israel. A source familiar with the situation tells ABC News that there is serious concern and disappointment because Israel says it signals to Iran they can use the Strait of Hormuz as a weapon. Netanyahu is scheduled to hold a security meeting with his defense officials later today.
2: Man who opened fire near a White House security checkpoint Saturday while President Trump was in the Oval Office was shot and killed by officers. A bystander was struck and injured, and law enforcement sources tell ABC the 21-year-old man had a history of interactions with law enforcement around the White House. Tens of thousands of people forced to evacuate their homes in Southern California, where damage to a chemical tank has led to fears of an explosion at the facility in Garden Grove. Crews are working to lower the tank's temperature. This is ABC News.
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0: It's time for the Bible Radio class presented by the Bible Believers Baptist Church at 501 Cherry Street in Mena. 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
1: Hello, friends and fellow Bible students. I'm Brother Jerry, and this is Bible Radio class. We're in 2 Timothy. We're going to begin in Chapter 3. And those of you that are new to the broadcast, what we are doing is going through Paul's writings, the Apostle Paul. We have studied from the book of Romans, and now we are in 2 Timothy and continuing until we get to the end of the writings of Paul, and then we're going into some other books of the Bible. But what we are looking at here is Paul, as he writes the mystery of Christ, the key things we've tried to point out that are involved in the preaching of Jesus Christ according to the revelation of the mystery. This is Paul's ministry. And Paul is the apostle to the Gentiles and the spokesman for God in this age of grace, where a man can be saved by the grace of God without works. That is what the apostle Paul taught many places. And we've come to a portion of Scripture which is absolutely amazing. And in fact, the title for today's program is, Oh Boy, What a Bible. Oh boy, what a Bible. We're going to see some things in one of the prophecies that Paul wrote back in A.D. 68. And you can look at any newspaper in America and see the fulfillment of this. You know, sometimes even the skeptics have to be really moved by the accuracy, a pinpoint accuracy of the Bible. What a Bible we have. You know, thank God that God has preserved His Word up to this time. We preach and believe as the final authority in all matters of faith and practice the authorized version of the Bible, the English Bible, the King James Bible, on Bible Radio class. You can check anything we teach by that Bible. And it is amazing to me, and there's so many people in this day and time that are so skeptical. Well, what are you going to do with a pinpoint accuracy of the chapter we're going to look at today? The Apostle Paul begins prophesying things that will happen in the latter part of the church age. And he says this in chapter 3 in verse 1. This know also, that in the last days perilous times shall come. Then he explains the very content of the days we're living in today. How did he know this almost 2,000 years ago? For men, he says, shall be lovers of their own selves, covetous, boasters, proud, blasphemers. You know, there's been times in history when there weren't blasphemers like we see in this day and time. But Paul writes about it. Covetous, boasters, proud, blasphemers, disobedient to parents. You know, that is absolutely indicative of the times in which we live. Unthankful, unholy. How did the Apostle Paul know that so many people of this society in this age would be so unthankful and unholy? He even said in verse 3, without natural affection. How many perversions of affection do you see in the society in which you live? Without natural affection, truce breakers, false accusers, incontinent, people that just can't control themselves, just fly off the cuff. You know, these acts of violence where people just fly off the cuff. False accusers, incontinent, it says. Fierce. Despisers of those that are good. You know, people have given the church a hard time off and on in history, on and off again. But you're living in a day and time when many despise, absolutely despise those that are Christians, those that are good. Traitors, heady, high-minded. Heady, look at that. People are educated well beyond their intelligence in many instances in this society. Heady, high-minded, lovers of pleasures more than lovers of God. And it's extremely accepted. It is extremely accepted in the society in which we live. How does one deal with the pinpoint accuracy of this prophecy? You know, the things that are happening here toward the latter end of the church age, you've got to take these things in consideration if you're a thoughtful person at all, that people are so used to being so bigoted against the Bible and against Christians, they won't even listen to reason. You know, you stop and think about the accuracy of this Bible. Oh boy, what a Bible. I mean, what a Bible. What a God that wrote something like this. You know, God had to put it in this man's heart to be able to see the future as clearly as Paul the Apostle did. And he says, traitors, heady, high-minded, lovers of pleasures more than lovers of God, having a form of godliness. Oh, boy, we've got them in this day and time. Save the whale, but kill the baby. You know, religious zealots in environmentalism. I mean, that is those folks' religion. Secular people, humanism. Humanism is on the upswing, and secularism. How would one account for the fact that the Apostle Paul in 68 A.D. would have prophesied about such a thing as this? He says, having a form of godliness, but denying the power thereof. How did the Apostle Paul know that there would be a time in the future where people would deny the power of God, yet want a religious trapping in which to clothe themselves, you see? Having a form of godliness, but denying the power thereof, from such turn away, the Apostle Paul says. And he further says, I mean, you know, you can see the television on and people being led astray by many of these televangelists in this next verse. For of this sort are they which creep into houses and lead captive silly women, laden with sins, led away with diverse lust, not caring what the Bible has to say, just listening to some rascal, some charlatan on some sort of so-called Christian television station, and these people in there robbing people of their money. I mean, you know, every time they open their mouth, they're just asking for money and riding around and flying around in million-dollar jets and wearing the finest clothes and living in multi-million-dollar homes. I mean, led away with diverse lust. Now, verse 7 really strikes home. Ever learning and never able to come to the knowledge of the truth. You know, all a person has to do is pick up a Bible. Pick up a Bible, find the truth. Jesus Christ said that this is the truth. And then learn something from the Apostle Paul, the spokesman of God for this age, the apostle of God for this age. His name is Paul. He wrote 13 books of the Bible. He had specific details about many things concerning the gospel that he preached, spiritual life and all of these wonderful things. And in addition to that, these prophecies about what will be happening toward the end of the church age. You know, you're an unreasonable person if you don't stop and look at. You can be a skeptic. You know, it's a free country. You can be a skeptic. But somewhere you're going to have to stop and answer for your own self and for your own sanity. How did such a thing get into a book 2,000 years ago that so completely describes the times that you are living in? You just think about those sorts of things, you know? Ever learning and never able to come to the knowledge of the truth. We're living in a day and time when people have educations, when people have knowledge. There's technological knowledge of all sorts, yet people overlook a simple gospel of the grace of God. I mean, that's amazing to me. That is amazing. Ever learning and never able to come to the knowledge of the truth. And then he talks about the magicians back there in Moses' day when God told Moses to go in and tell Pharaoh to let my people go. And he makes a comparison between these two magicians and some of these people in this day and time. In verse 8, now as Jannes and Jambres, those are the magicians in Egypt at that day, withstood Moses, so do these also resist the truth. You know, people just resist the truth because they think it's cool to resist the truth. Make fun of Christians. Make fun of Jesus. Make fun of the sacrifice that he made on Calvary's cross in art, in literature, in the written page, on television, on radio. Make fun of Christian people. Make fun of what it is, these noble and wonderful things of God. You see, now as Jannes and Jambres withstood Moses, so do these also resist the truth, men of corrupt minds. Why? Because they haven't read the Word of God. They haven't even given the Word of God the chance to convince them of anything. Isn't that amazing? They have this wonderful Bible right here in print and preserved up to this time, and they'll come right out and say they don't believe in Jesus Christ, and they never have even read the Bible. Now, that's bigotry, isn't it? That's bigotry with a capital B. So do these also resist the truth? Men of corrupt minds, reprobate concerning the faith, never even check into these things. and verse 9, but they will be found out. The Bible says, but they shall proceed no further, for their folly shall be manifest unto all men, as theirs also was, speaking of the magicians. But thou hast fully known my doctrine. Here's the Apostle Paul. And if you want to know his doctrine, all you have to do is read Romans through Philemon. Find out about the mystery of Christ. Don't be so unreasonable. Don't be so bigoted against the things of God. Even if you are skeptical, like I said, it's a free country. You can be, but you owe it to yourself. You owe it to yourself to check these things out to see if they be so. How do you explain all of these marvelous prophecies about the society that you're living in, written by a man almost 2,000 years ago? How do you explain that? Would you explain that? All right. It says, but thou hast fully known my doctrine, that is Paul, manner of life, purpose, faith, long-suffering, charity, patience. It was written down, the things that Paul taught and the way that he lived and the things that happened to him. Look in verse 11. Persecutions, afflictions, which came unto me at Antioch, at Iconium, at Lystra, while he was in the region of Galatia. What persecutions I endured, but out of them all the Lord delivered me. Paul is at home in heaven, free of all the skeptics. And my dear friend, if you'll trust in Jesus Christ as your Lord and Savior, if you are a skeptic and you've tuned into this broadcast, the Holy Spirit has brought you here to hear this very message. I want to tell you how to be saved. Believe on the Lord Jesus Christ and thou shalt be saved. Let me tell you a little bit about him. He was sinless. He was perfect and he was pure. He was the Son of God. His sacrifice on Calvary was the only sacrifice that God would accept because he was a sinless man. He was a sinless man and God in the flesh, but he was a sinless man. He lived the perfect sinless life and died on the cross, answering the demand of the law for you. That's how much he loved you. He answered the demand of the law for you in the sacrifice that he made on Calvary's cross. And all you have to do to be saved is believe on the Lord Jesus Christ. For the Bible says, for all have sinned and come short of the glory of God. You would want to believe some of the Bible. People will take parts of the Bible, but they won't take the part that calls man a sinner. Listen, God has concluded all under sin. All. It's an equal playing field. All of you that are socialists that listening to this broadcast, perhaps, or maybe even you're an outright communist and you want an equal playing field for everybody on everything, where the government takes care of you from the cradle to the grave. Let me tell you something. There's no more greater leveler, no more level ground than that found at the foot of the cross. The Bible says that God has declared all under sin so that you, as a sinner, might come to Christ and be saved. Yes, Jesus even died for socialists and communists. Those who right now are in rebellion against God are so secular they hate God or anything having to do with his word. My blessed Savior, the Savior of the Bible, the Lord Jesus Christ, died for you as well. If you'll trust in his shed blood for you, believe on the Lord Jesus Christ, the perfect Son of God, and his sinless death for you, the Bible says that God will save you. Believe on the Lord Jesus Christ, and thou shalt be saved. And he says, yea, and all that will live godly in Christ Jesus shall suffer persecution. It's going to be difficult for those that believe the Lord, especially in these latter days, but we're going to continue for the Lord. We're not going to give up. We're not going to back up, and we're not going to shut up. We're going to stand up for Christ, so that maybe you, even as a skeptic, can be saved by the marvelous grace of an almighty God who came down to this earth in a little cradle in Bethlehem, grew up, and died on the cross for your sins. This is Brother Jerry Musgrove asking you to remember what the Bible says in John 17:17, sanctify them through thy truth. Thy word is truth.
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3: We have this pen for you, for all mothers. You'll find them as you go out the door. When we leave, you can pick one up, and there they are. I understand they write pretty good. So how do you like a good pen? So, all right. Also, this is our yearly taking up offerings for Fresh Start Pregnancy Center in MENA, and this is a crisis pregnancy center that assists mothers who need that help. And you take one of these and you just keep it at home and you put your extra change in there. It's always done very, very well supporting them throughout the year. Charles Baker has his own baby bottle. It's about that big. I understand it's what his mama used on him. He fills it up. But I can't think of a greater way to not only assist and help, but to express our faith in what God can do in helping young women, older women, but the unborn. And so I'm going to preach a little bit on both today, since this is our start of this ministry, but also it's Mother's Day. George Watson once said, "Everything I have, everything I'm blessed with, all that I am, I owe to my mama, my mother." And so if you think about that for a moment, it did start there. Amen. God created moms. He created man in the garden. The family is the foundational unit of earth. Before there was ever a state, a government, a house, anything, God created the family. It was to the home that he first spoke. God performed the first wedding ceremony. God gave the first bride away. And that foundation, all that we are, all that we will ever be, it starts right there. And if we're to crumble, it will begin to crumble first at the home. And so it's to the home that we speak. It starts with mama. When mama's happy, finish this for me. Let's put it like this. Ain't nobody happy. God gave Moses two moms. One was the mother who birthed him, his biological mom, Jochebed. But Moses also had another mom. She was the princess of Egypt. Both of these moms had choices. And they were very important choices, crucial choices. And God had, in his sovereignty, allowed Moses to be born into the home he was born into, but also in his sovereignty, he was delivered again in a basket floating on the Nile by his other mom. But both had to make choices that would have a huge impact on the man Moses would become. So if you think about it, Moses one day is going to be called by God to be the deliverer for the nation of Israel. But before he could ever get there, he must first be delivered biologically by his mom and then delivered physically again. Both moms made choices. Moses had two moms, and I've got one mom. She's in heaven, and can't wait to see her. Amen. One day. I want to talk to you about this on this important day, Mother's Day. I'm so proud to see the ones who've come to be with their moms. If your mom is still on earth, today's the day you ought to call her. If you can't get to her physically, maybe she's far off, at least call and say, "Happy Mother's Day, Mom." And so let's take a look. Exodus chapter 2. I'll begin in verse 1. We'll read the first four verses. And a man of the house of Levi went and took as a wife a daughter of Levi. So the woman conceived and bore a son. And when she saw that he was a beautiful child, and they're all beautiful in their mother's eyes. Amen? I've seen some that I questioned, but Mama said she's beautiful. I told one guy recently, he said, you know, I'm handsome. I looked at him, I said, you know Mama sometimes tell a little fib, right? He was a beautiful child. She hid him 3 months. You got to ask yourself why. Why'd she hide him? We'll see. But when she could no longer hide him, she took an ark of bulrushes for him, daubed it with asphalt and pitch, put the child in it, and laid it in the reeds by the river's bank. And his sister, the boy's sister, stood afar off to know what's going to be done to him, what would be done to him. So I want you to see first the choice of Jochebed. This is Moses' mama, Jochebed, who makes this choice. Moses was born into a culture of death. Pharaoh had decreed that every male child was to be killed as soon as he was born, at birth. And so if you think about it, today we live what God might call a culture of death. The most dangerous place for a child today is sometimes said to be in the womb of his mama. Who's going to defend these? I understand this is a political thing. And let me say this first and foremost. This is in no way to attack a mama. Maybe there's a mother here who's made a choice and regrets that choice. Or in no way are we beating you up. I praise God for the cross, that Jesus went to the cross. He took my sin and he bore it at Calvary. And that I may never face the penalty of sin, he faced all of the wrath of God for me, for you, on the cross. And no matter what that sin is, but we have to call it what God calls it. It's sin. And we live in a culture that is a culture of convenience more than it is anything else. What is convenient for me? What feels right? And folks, I want to tell you, I believe with all of my heart that there needs to be a voice for the child who cannot speak. Amen. For the one who cannot defend themselves. And so Moses was born into a culture where they were killing the male children. And what we see here is Moses' mama, Jochebed, she refused to obey that law. This was a law to happen. And Jochebed said, no, I'm not going to do it. I just will not do it. And there had to be others around her, the maidservants or whatever, to help her, the nurses. They all made a decision. We're not going to do this. And so for 3 months, she has Moses, and she gets to spend time with him. There comes a time where it's going to be found out, and so she has to make a choice. And she chose to put her own life at risk, and all of those around her, for the sake of her beautiful son. It seems both Moses' biological parents were involved in the decision, mama and daddy. Look at Hebrews chapter 11, verse 23. By faith, now, we have been looking at the 11th chapter of Hebrews somewhat. We've seen how faith works. Faith is a noun in the sense, my faith is a noun, but it's the only noun I know of that functions like a verb. True faith

And so who do we fear most, God or man? God or government? I choose with all of my being, I pray that I always have the courage to fear God. The Bible uses four different words to describe love. As you read through the Bible, God so loved the world that He gave His only begotten Son. That's an agape kind of love. That's the perfect kind of love of God. It's unconditional. God loves all of us. He loves every single one. That never changes. Whether that person rejects Him, chooses to go to hell, God loves that person all the way there. But because of His agape love, He gives us that choice. He doesn't force Himself on anyone. We have the choice. But there's also phileo. This is a brotherly love. Many of us guys, what do they call it? Bromance, you know, today. I don't know who coined that word, but it's brother to brother. And that is a strong bond. It very well can be. I have many brothers that I'm very strong in relationship with friendly love. And so that's a phileo word in the Greek. And then there's eros or eros. I don't quite know the pronunciation. But this is the love between a man and his wife, a husband and wife. And so when in the English language we read I love or God loves and we just think of one word, well, the Greeks had four distinctive words to describe separate ones. I love hamburgers is much less than I love my wife. And so they had a way to describe it. And so you had agape, phileo, eros, and then storge. The storge is what's used on Moses' parents. This was a family kind of love. The strong bond of family. And the Bible often calls this a natural love. Because there's nothing more natural, or at least should be, than a mama's love and a daddy's love for their children. And then even for one another, in the Bible, it tells us husbands to love our wives as Christ loved the church and that He gave Himself for her, His bride. And as husbands, we are so too to love our wives. I can't think of any relationship stronger than a husband who loves his wife like Jesus loves His church and a wife who loves her husband and loves her children as God loves. And so, when you think of this storge, this natural affection, I want you to see Jochebed, what she did, it wasn't, the choice for her wasn't that hard. As a matter of fact, you could almost say it was instinctive to protect her child, to not let anything harm this beautiful boy. And so the Bible says that's the normal. And so if we are in a culture that is not that way, the Bible's telling us that is not normal. And we need to wake up. In 2 Timothy chapter 3, Paul is writing to his son in the faith. And he says, this know also, that in the last days, perilous times shall come. What's he talking about? Well, listen to how he describes those perilous times. It's almost like reading today's paper. For men shall be lovers of their own selves, covetous, boasters, proud, blasphemers, disobedient to parents, unthankful, unholy, without natural affection. Storge. It's gone. Truce breakers, false accusers, incontinent, fierce, despisers of those, and may I add anything that God calls good.

0: So the New King James uses unloving, where the King James uses without natural affection. The Bible is telling us and describing for us the very time in which we live, and it was also the culture in which Moses was born into. Culture of death. Today's battle cry in many places by even young mothers is, my body, my choice. And some even celebrate that. And friend, I want to tell you, just as we sang a minute ago, for God to change our hearts, America needs a heart change. America needs to come back to God. It's not normal. It's not natural. I read just in the past year, just passing through news feeds, news lines, I've seen more crime from parents to children than I've ever seen in my entire life. It seems it's rampant. And so I want to start first and foremost with this very thing, the choice of a mom. It all starts with you, Mom. The foundation starts with you. Jochebed delivered Moses biologically. And for whatever reason, God chose in His sovereignty that she wouldn't raise him, but that Moses would be taken care of. And God had prepared a home, hadn't He? The princess of Egypt, you know the story, she just happened to be down by the river. No, God was behind it all. And He is behind you as much. I don't believe we live a life of chance. I believe our lives are under the authority and sovereignty of an almighty God. And I just choose to try to cooperate as much as I can. I'm not always obedient like you. I'm a sinner saved by grace. And moms, we all make choice. We all make mistakes and as we make our choices. But I'll tell you, today, this world's in a mess. And most of our problems, you say, you know, how many complained about the gas prices this week? Don't sit there and look at me like you don't know what I'm talking about. I've gotten phone calls over this. Preacher, pray. We are where we are. And I want to tell you, the foundation's where the problem started. I believe with all of my heart that God blessed America and will still bless America if we will turn back to Him. If my people who are called by my name would humble themselves, turn, seek His face and turn from our wicked ways. So it's no wonder my world's in a mess, our world's in a mess. Most of our problems can be traced to this very curse that we've placed on ourselves. We become a nation of families many times. I'm not talking about your home. Maybe your godly home, and I'm not trying to put that down, but as a unit, as a country, as a whole, is what I'm looking at. We're a nation of families that have lost the natural affection. The natural affection to love and make a choice for our children. I remember a time when parents made decisions that didn't work out real good for themselves, but they did it because it benefited who? Their children. Their children came before themselves. You want a good marriage? I tell guys all the time, then love your wife more than you love yourself. And give yourself for her. And I'll tell you what's going to happen. In time, you're going to notice she changes and she starts doing the same thing. And you know what? When she's looking out for you and you're looking out for her, that's a beautiful thing. Natural, storge affection. God created us with that affection. It's supposed to be instinct. You don't even have to think about it. It just happens. Because that's the way, that's the thumbprint of God. That's the image of God in you and me. Family members stick together. Finish this one. Family members stick together no matter what. I love my dad most of the time. No, I'm just kidding. There were times when he, you know, didn't feel like he was loving, but guess what? Now I know he always was loving. Even when you heard that belt come off. And yeah, back in the day, they used the belt on you. And there was no 1-800 number to call. I really appreciate having a father who loved me. Loved me enough to do what needed to be done. I remember my mama. She wasn't perfect. No mother is, but I never questioned whether she loved me or not. It was just there. Matter of fact, I used to think she loved me more than all the others. My brother's in the sound room. That wasn't true. But she had a way of loving all her children. And guess what? Dad would say, listen, we may fight among each other, but nobody better fight one of us. Because guess what? We're going to stick together. Dad was, ask Rick, he'd put boxing gloves. If Rick and Bill got into a fight, Dad would put boxing gloves on them. I think he actually enjoyed it. And he'd say, y'all want to fight? Come on, it's going to be refereed. He'd put them in the backyard. And I was just praising God that I didn't have the gloves on. But we stuck together no matter what. I can't think of a military unit worth its weight in salt that doesn't learn how to stick together. Amen? No matter what. And I don't know what's happened to the family. Without natural affection, the families are falling apart. The homes are crumbling. And we wonder why the nation is going the way it's going. We live in a time when people are so focused on themselves that family comes after anything that has to do with me. And that's a mistake. And may I say again, remember the word, storge, it's not natural. Because natural love is the love that's instinctive, that looks out for the kids. This generation is lovers of themselves, just as Paul describes, so infatuated with itself that many today have no time or love for even their family. Families, whether it's moms and dads or children to parents, the home is falling apart. And even when the child is unborn, it's determined, its worth is determined by whether it's a convenient time for me, my body, my choice. I praise God, the Bible gives us an example. Jochebed chose to let her baby live. She chose. She saw that he was a beautiful baby boy, and a godly mom she was. She was willing to sacrifice her own safety and security for the well-being of Moses. And because her love for God was right, she loved her baby right. May I say, the more we grow as Christians in our faith, the better husband we will become, the better wife we will become. And families need to draw close to God. She could not give the baby to be killed at birth, and even after 3 months, she was a slave in Egypt. She could not secure his life. She was powerless to secure the safety and well-being of Moses. So she did. She came up with this plan. She made a basket of reeds. She applied pitch to it so that it would not leak. She put her baby in the basket and she floated it down the river. And I know her heart was broken. when she did that. But her faith was in God. And God always comes through. So let's look. That's Jochebed, biological mom. Let's look at the princess of Egypt. Then the daughter, verse 5, the daughter of Pharaoh came down to bathe at the river, and her maidens walked along the riverside. And when she saw the ark among the reeds, she sent her maid to get it. And when she opened it, she saw the child. Now, I remember, I've often said this, that I kind of like the day as a dad when your wife was about to deliver. You'd go to the hospital. Your job was just to get her to the hospital without wrecking something, you know, right? And some dads take great pride in that. It's licensed to speed. Even if an officer comes up, hey, you better get up. She's about to have a baby. And even the officer leads the way. You know, but that was the role of the dad. Once you got to the hospital, your job was done. Except you go buy a cigar or something, you know. But times changed somewhere. From Tara and Todd to Tommy. Look, when Tara was born, the dad at the hospital, you're a filthy animal that just needs to go clean up somewhere. And we'll take care of mama and we'll tell you when we're ready for you. Well, I kind of like those days. But something happened when when he was born. Oh, no, Daddy, we want you in the delivery room. I said, yeah, right. 9 months of pregnancy. Oh, you're going to be in there. Yeah, right. All the while, I'm thinking, yeah, we'll see how that's going to turn out. You know. So Tanya comes, and all of our children were by cesarean. So not only am I in a delivery room, I'm in an operation. So I'm hanging out in the waiting room, and I'm thinking, yeah, they're never going to find me when it comes time. And all of a sudden, this big, I'm talking big, female nurse. She comes out and she looks the waiting room over. She points right at me. You. And I'm thinking, man, I should have left 10 minutes ago. And she garbs me up with the hat and the mask. And I'm saying, look, I really don't want to do this. You got no choice. You made that choice 9 months ago. You going in. And man, I went in there, and it's a sight you'll never forget. But when they put that boy in my arms, I said, that's the ugliest thing I've ever seen. Somebody needs to clean him up. But there was a natural affection. The princess wasn't the biological mom, but God had a way of connecting them. In Moses' day, Hebrew children, male children, were circumcised. So immediately she recognizes this is a Hebrew baby. And immediately she understands that the birth mother had chosen over the law of death to risk and give this child life. The Bible says she had compassion. When she opened it, she saw the child, and behold, the baby wept. So she had compassion. And that's the storge, again, the natural affection. In that instant, the daughter of Pharaoh was confronted with a choice. She could have the child killed and obey her daddy, or she could choose life and risk the wrath of her daddy. Well, I'm going to tell you something, family. Which do I love more, my father, my mother, or God? The priority is always God. God first. And when that is right, I'm telling you, everything else will fall into place. And so this lady chose to love God, to love life. And the same God in His providence who moved the heart of a pagan princess to choose life can work in America as well. He can move the hearts of this generation. So I'm going to close with this. Terry did a wedding yesterday and he said, "I'm almost done." "Yeah, right." Or something like that. Today, we celebrate every mom who chose life for her child. Because every life is precious to God. And also, we choose to have compassion and to love all of those who've had an abortion. To say, we want to help. I'm not just going to curse the darkness. I'm going to do something to try to help. And I want to be an agent of change. The heart is deceitful above all things and desperately wicked, Jeremiah said. For who can know it? But God can change our heart. Moses had two moms. Both mothers chose life. Both mothers chose love. I'm going to close this. I went over last week and I heard about it all week. So as the musicians come and everyone's standing, God bless you. Happy Mother's Day to all our moms. Mom in heaven, I'm saying happy Mother's Day to you. And one day we'll be together. One day it'll all be perfect. And for now, we stand in an imperfect world and we stand before our God. And if there's a decision you need to make, if your family's not what it should be, make a choice. Choose to change. Change my heart, God. Daddy, it starts with you. Your family's going to go whatever direction you're leading. Most likely. And Mama, thank you for giving us life. Thank you for choosing life. We bless you and we honor you. Whatever change you need, church, this is the time. If you're born into a family, you received love, you ought to be hugging them and rejoicing and saying, "Thank you, Lord. Thank you, Mom. Thank you, Dad, for choosing life, for choosing love, and choosing leadership in this culture of death to lead us to know what is right." Whatever choice you need to make.
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2: Working around the clock in Southern California to prevent an explosion or a leak at a toxic chemical tank in Orange County. At least 50,000 people have been forced to evacuate. The county's fire chief, Craig Covey, said,
3: "Our goal is not to just save our communities. It's also to save our environment."
2: Secretary of State Marco Rubio said the world could get good news today about a potential deal to end the Iran war, as President Trump said the deal's largely been negotiated. It's one of the biggest days of the year for auto racing, but today overshadowed by last week's sudden death of NASCAR star Kyle Busch. He'll be honored at today's Indianapolis 500 and tonight's Coca-Cola 600. Busch's family said Saturday the 41-year-old died of sepsis that followed pneumonia. 19 people were hurt in a stampede early this morning in Atlantic Beach, South Carolina. 3 people were taken to hospitals. Authorities say none of the injuries are life-threatening. This is ABC News.
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Well, good morning and welcome once again to the Open Door Ministries, Revelation 3, 19 through 21. I pray for each of you this morning and that you will remember this weekend is days of sadness. So many parents laid their babies in the ground for our freedom. I hope we can remember to pray for the families who lost a loved one as we go about having fun and laughter, as we always do. You know, we have really lost the true meaning of Memorial Day. It should be a day of praying and reaching out to those who are hurting and are in need to hear how thankful that we really are. So to all of you veterans and families, I would personally like to say thank you and may God bless you and be with you today and always. Most Americans like their freedom and everything they can get free from the government, but it could be your son, it could be your daughter who goes off to war, and you would surely want us to pray for them. We must learn to pray for one another before it's too late. We must pray for lost souls to be saved, that the broken are the healing in mind and body and souls. You know, my fiance Chris Ostoff was telling me some stories about when he was a fireman and being an EMT, seeing and going through stuff you and I take for granted. It takes strong men and women to get us through this old world of hurts and pains, and I am so grateful for him and so many others that pay the ultimate price. Let me tell you about the only one who did pay the price for your soul to be set free, Jesus Christ. He was born a Jew from Nazareth in Galilee, and his parents were Joseph and Mary. He was a teacher, and he had many disciples, and he prayed to his Father God, and he taught his disciples to do the same, as you and I should learn to pray also. He taught about the kingdom to come, and he was anointed. And you and I should be anointed also. He was the only Son of God, and he had his many followers. Are you one of them? He was the peacemaker, yet arrested for being a threat to peace. He was charged with claiming to be the King of Jews, and yet he is the King of Kings and the Lord of Lords over all. Pilate found him guilty, and Jesus was crucified, and he died for you. Oh, on a cruel cross. In 1 Timothy 15, this is a faithful saying and worthy of all expectation, that Christ Jesus came into the world to save sinners, of whom I am chief. Do you see yourself as chief of sinners, as Timothy? I know I do, and we need Jesus every day. I sure need him more and more. In Revelation 17:14, it says, these shall make war with the Lamb, and the Lamb shall overcome them. For he is Lord of lords and King of kings, and they that are with him are called, chosen and faithful. Are you chosen? Are you faithful? Have you really made time for Jesus every day? Do you really know him or just know about him? Are you living each day to serve him? Or helping your fellow man? Jesus lived and died, and one day we will also. So remember, if we want to live again, we must have Jesus in our heart to make heaven. Those of you that have a lost loved one or one that passed away during Memorial Day weekend, just remember, Jesus has never left you and he never will. Jesus is the only one who paid a debt that he did not owe. And you and I owe the debt that we could never pay. Give Jesus your life before it's too late. Make good memories while you still can. And remember, today could be a day that Jesus comes back for you. Well, we welcome you this morning to Living Word Pentecostal Church, 171 West Johnson Street, Hatfield, Arkansas, 71945. 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Wednesday at 5:45 to 6:45, we have prayer meeting. Come and be a part of that and pray for lost souls. 7 p.m. Wednesday night is our service. Until next Sunday, remember, God loves you most of all. Love always, Debbie, Chris, and my little Layla.

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1: Writes on social media that the agreement being negotiated with Iran is the exact opposite of the deal formed during the Obama administration, which he has frequently criticized. But a source familiar with the situation tells ABC News there's serious concern and disappointment with the proposal in Israel. Meanwhile, in the U.S., there's bipartisan opposition to the president's fund to compensate people who say they were targeted by the government. People who were involved in the January 6th attack on the Capitol would be eligible to apply. Two congressmen introduced the first bill to block the fund, including New York Democrat Tom Suozzi.
2: Nobody supports this idea, especially in the context of all the problems Americans are facing with the cost of living. They don't want to see a $1.8 billion fund to pay people that beat up cops.
1: Over 50,000 people have evacuated their homes in Orange County, California because of a faulty valve at a tank holding a toxic chemical. Emergency crews trying to prevent an explosion. This is ABC News.
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possesses life in this world will keep it for eternal life. 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
1: Rubio says there could be good news about a deal to end the war with Iran. President Trump says the deal being negotiated is the opposite of President Obama's deal. That's because the framework of this potential agreement has drawn some criticism, says ABC Selena Wang in Washington.
2: We are hearing some alarm and concern from some top Senate Republicans, including from Republican Senator Ted Cruz. He is saying that he is deeply concerned about what he's heard about is in this deal. He says if the result of this is that the Iranian regime can still enrich uranium, develop nuclear weapons, and have effective control over the strait, he says the outcome would be disastrous.
1: Over 50,000 people forced to evacuate their homes in Southern California because chemicals inside of a damaged tank at an aerospace facility in Garden Grove are at risk of a leak or explosion. The EPA chief told CNN the most likely scenario is a low-volume release. This is ABC News.
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lustful desires. They will say, where is the promise of his coming? For ever since the fathers fell asleep, all things are continuing as they

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If you want to stand, you're more than welcome to stand. 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

0: Good morning. Children may be dismissed to Children's Church with Miss Alyssa. And if you would, please be turning in your Bibles to Genesis chapter 6. Genesis chapter 6. We're going to continue our study through the book of Genesis. And this morning, we're going to cover the account of Noah. And we're going to cover the better part of three chapters this morning. So if you know anything about me, covering large portions of Scripture is a strong suit of mine. And so, I have given a bulletin for you guys, and that is going to be the outline by which we are going to follow along in the passage together. And you can jot down any notes, any questions that you might have, because we will come back tonight and further discuss things that we're not going to be able to talk about this morning. But this morning's text is going to show God to be the righteous judge of all the earth, and through mercy preserves a remnant for salvation. And we need a true Redeemer more than Noah. Let's pray. Father, we thank you. We thank you for your word. We thank you for these foundational texts that are shaping of the rest of history in our lives this morning. God, I pray that you would apply your word to our hearts and illuminate your word as well to our minds, dear Lord, and that we would apply it into our day-to-day lives. In Christ's name, amen. All right. Let's begin with chapter 6, verse 9. And the text begins and it says, "These are the generations of Noah." Now, this is the third time that we have seen this same phrase, "These are the generations of." And what God, what Moses and God is doing here is there are 11 or 10, it's debated, but of these sections in the book of Genesis. And these are functioning as headings within the narrative of the book of Genesis, okay? And so when we read this, these are the generations of the heavens and the earth, okay? And then we saw the creation account and the fall. And then we saw these are the generations of Adam and now we're now to the generations of Noah. So this is the next main heading within the narrative itself. Now, look back to Genesis 5:28. Genesis 5:28. "And Lamech lived 182 years and became the father of a son. Now he called his name Noah, saying, 'This one will give us rest from our work and from the pain of our hands arising from the ground to which Yahweh has cursed.'" And so Lamech has a son, and it's 1,000 years later from creation, 1,000 years later, and they're still looking for this promised seed to come who's going to reverse the effects of the fall, and that's exactly what Lamech is hoping here. And he names his child Noah. Now, Noah rhymes with the Hebrew word for rest. So essentially, if you're reading this in the original, it's going to sound something like, "And he named his name Noah, that this one will give us Noah from the work of our hands and from the labor of the ground to which Yahweh has cursed." And that's sounding back towards Genesis 3 when God cursed the ground after Adam had sinned. And so he's hoping that this one is going to be this redeemer and this deliverer. And as we go over through these the rest of the life of Noah, I'm going to at times reference him as New Adam Noah, because what he's going to do is he's going to function as this Adam-like figure. There's going to be a ton of parallels between Noah and Adam. And Moses wants us to see these parallels in the text. And so Let's look at verses 8 through 9 of chapter 6. But Noah found favor in the eyes of Yahweh. These are the generations of Noah. Noah was a righteous man, blameless among those in his generations. Noah walked with God. Thank you. So there's some hope here that Noah is going to live up to his name and that he's going to bring rest to the people. He's found favor in the eyes of God, and he's described as being righteous and blameless and walks with God. Okay, and so what Moses is doing here in the book of Genesis is he's portraying Adam or Noah as this new Adam figure who, as like Adam in the garden, he's righteous and blameless, and he walks with God just as Adam did in the garden. And to be clear, though, I want to add this caveat, because I know there will be the question. I do not think that Genesis is saying that Noah was sinless, okay? But what I do believe it is doing here is the narrative is clearly not attributing sin to him either. And there's a distinguishing mark that I'm making there. I'm not saying it's trying to portray him as this new Adam prior to his original fall. And but Noah stands in contrast to the rest of the world around him, okay? He's this righteous man, but let's look at his contemporaries in verse 11. Now, the earth was corrupt before God, and the earth was filled with violence. And God saw the earth, and behold, it was corrupt, for all flesh had corrupted their way upon the earth. So basically, there is just rampant wickedness everywhere. Remember last week we read, and the intent of man's heart was only evil continuously. Okay? And so this is the state of the earth. Now, look at verse 12 once again. It deliberately echoes the creation account. So think back. At the end of each day of creation, we would read, right? And God saw what he created, and behold, it was good. Okay? Now look at verse 12. And God saw the earth, and behold, it was corrupt. So this is the complete opposite. God's good creation is now corrupted. It's the opposite of its intended purpose. And so what we're about to see throughout the ensuing narrative is there's going to be a restart of creation. And there's going to be a sense of a new creation through this Adam-like figure who is going to be Noah. So let's look at verse 13. And then God said to Noah, "The end of all flesh is before me, for the earth is filled with violence because of them. And behold, I am about to destroy them with the earth." And so God has, as I've said, for 1,000 years been merciful and patient towards the earth, towards all dwellers on the earth, and it's only evil continuously. And so the earth is filled with violence. And so, therefore, God is going to destroy all of humanity with the earth. But, as Zach talked about many times last week, God is a merciful God throughout this whole narrative, okay? And out of his abundant mercy, he chooses a man named Noah. Through whom? So, through Noah, he's going to preserve a remnant and begin to start this new creation. And so he instructs Noah to build an ark. And the ark is simply going to be the means by which God is going to use to preserve this remnant through the flood. And remember, this is out of sheer mercy. You see, as Zach had said last week, God would rightfully and justly could just destroy everybody on the earth and send everybody to hell and just be done with it all because it all became corrupt. That would be the just, right thing to do. Okay, that would be justice. But look at verse 17. "As for me, behold, I am bringing the flood water upon the earth to destroy all flesh in which is the breath of life from under the heaven. everything that is on the earth shall breathe its last. So God is now going to destroy everything because of sin and its devastating effects on his good creation. And we see the character of God here in this. God is a righteous and just judge of all the earth. Okay. Some people think that God is overreacting here in the flood narrative, as if somehow God can just overlook sin, right? He cannot. We'll talk about this further tonight, but understand, God is an infinitely holy, righteous, and just God. His righteousness and his justice permeates literally everything about who he is and what he does. Okay? He does everything in a perfectly true and righteous way. And for God to overlook sin would actually be for God to deny who he is. And so, rebellion from an infinitely holy, infinitely just, and righteous God deserves infinite wrath. If justice were to fall on all of us this morning for the things that we have done only today, we would deserve, from the things we've done today, eternal, conscious torment in hell. And if that doesn't seem righteous and right towards you, you don't understand the God who has created you. You see, we think too little of sin because we have too little of a view of God. The greater and the higher view of God, the more devastating we see sin in our lives. And so God, in his divine justice, is going to destroy every living thing that has breath except for Noah and his sons and their wives. But see the mercy of God in the face of his judgment. He did not have to do this. But also understand this. God is not simply overlooking sin here. He's not overlooking Noah and his family's sin. No. There's a plan to pay for sin down the road. So God's not overlooking sin here. Very important to understand this. And understand too that he's not blindsided by the fall in Genesis chapter 3. He's not being reactionary to the things that are happening. All these things are happening under the infinite plan of an infinitely holy and righteous God, you see. There's a plan from before the foundation of the world for the Son to purchase his people. All right. And so now through Noah, these redeeming promises are going to come through his offspring. Look at verse 18. But I will establish my covenant with you, and you shall enter the ark, you and your sons and your wives and your wives and your sons' wives. So here we have the first explicit use of the word covenant in the Bible. And so God, arguably, he's either promising a covenant or he's coming into covenant here. You could see it both ways. But essentially what God is doing here is he's making a binding promise to Noah and to his family that you guys are going to be preserved through this flood. And you have my word. Okay? Now, Genesis 7:1. And then Yahweh said to Noah, enter the ark, you and all your household, for you alone I have seen to be righteous before me in this generation. Here we have I've never saw this before, and I've always overlooked this, but it's really interesting here. Notice what the text is saying. It's saying that Noah and his family get to enter to the ark and be preserved through the judgment because of one man's righteousness. Read it again with me. And then Yahweh said to Noah, enter the ark, you and all of your household, for you alone, I have seen to be righteous before me in this generation. So see, Noah's family received salvation from the flood through the sonship to a righteous mediator.
1: who is Noah.
0: And so the animals then enter into the ark. That's verses 2 through 10 in the book of Genesis. And God instructs Noah to allow the animals to enter in the ark, and the animals freely come to Noah and enter into the ark. I'm sure that Noah had some coercing to do with these animals, but they all come into the ark, and we're seeing the mercy of God here in general creation as well. So now we're in heading D in our sermon outline.

0: 600th year of Noah's life, in the second month, on the 17th day of the month, on this day, all the fountains of the great deep split open, and the floodgates of the sky were opened. Then the rain came upon the earth for 40 days and 40 nights. And so it begins. The judgment of God begins to fall on the earth through rain. And it rains, and it rains, and it rains, and it continues to rain. We often paint this picture of the flood as this really peaceful portrait of this big rainbow behind Noah and all these animals walking two by two on the ark. And it's really this peaceful scene of the flood. And we portray it to our children as if it's this wonderful children's story. This is actually a grotesque story. Okay? This is not some fairy tale with Noah playing with animals, but rather it's the wrath and fury of an angry God. Noah would have inevitably started seeing people start holding on to logs as they are trying to swim, right? There would have been bloated bodies floating around, and people trying to swim and could no longer continue to swim, okay? And I'm not talking about just the men. I'm talking about the women and the children. Okay? They all die through drowning. This is the devastating effects of sin. And God does not mess around whatsoever with it. Look at verse 21. And all flesh that moved on the earth breathed its last. That is, birds and cattle and beasts and every swarming thing that swarms upon the earth, as well as all mankind and all in whose nostril was the breath of the spirit of life, of all that was on the dry land, died. Thus he blotted out every living thing that was upon the face of the land, from man to animals to creeping things to birds of the sky, and they were blotted out from the earth, and only Noah remained and those that were with him in the ark. And this is honestly a very humbling picture. And it's as the book of Hebrews says, it's a fearful thing to fall into the hands of a holy and angry God. And so if you're here this morning, and you do not find yourself to be a Christian, I do want to give you an honest warning about the future to come for you. It will be a future apart from God forever. And it's not going to be a devastating flood like this one, but it's going to be fire. And I want you to hear this warning in our passage. Get on the ark. Get on the ark. And so, God literally destroys everyone and everything. And in this sense, all of creation is decreated. Okay? And from here on out, we're going to begin to see a restart of this new creation. So now we're on point E in your outline. And God remembered Noah. This is the hinge of the Noetic passage. Look at verse 1 of chapter 8. Then God remembered Noah and all the beasts and all the cattle that were with him on the ark. And so everything prior to this has been judgment through destruction of the world, and everything moving forward is this new creation that's going to emerge. But here in the middle, we see a faithful God who stands true to his word and who does not forsake his remnant. And he preserves the seed through Noah. And so when scripture says that God remembers, okay, this is not God going, oh yeah, Noah, as if he had forgotten, okay?
1: It just simply means

0: he's now acting upon in covenantal faithfulness towards those to whom he's bound himself to, okay? This is not like God repenting like last week, like we talked about, right? God's not actually repenting from last week, right? So, what a terrible thing to fall into the hands of a holy God, but what a wonderful thing to be remembered by God. You know, Noah had to have been sitting on the ark for those 150 days, just kind of wondering, okay, God, like, this is crazy. Like, what's going to come of me, okay? And he sat there day by day, feeding the animals, taking care of the animals, not knowing, and I'm sure wondering, like, has God forgotten about me? Like, this is a crazy thing. Does God see me, right? How many times have we went through difficult times and we've wondered, does God see me? And he does. We have assurance that he does. God remembers us. So moving on to section D here. The waters recede. We're going to see a new creation emerge, but look in at chapter 8, now still in verse 1, continuing on. And God caused a wind to pass over the earth, and the water subsided. Now, God causes this wind to pass over, you know, the waters that are on the earth, okay? And so what this wind is going to do over the waters is it's going to eventually help evaporate the water, okay? Now, if you were reading your Bible in its original language, in Hebrew, you would actually be reminded of another passage before this that sounded exactly like this one. This is an echo of Genesis chapter 1, verse 2, which reads, and the earth was formless and void, and darkness was all over the surface of the deep, right? That's the waters. And the Spirit of God was hovering over the surface of the waters. Now, the word for spirit and wind is the exact same word in the original language. So we have the ruach going over the waters. And so what we're seeing here is this restart. We're going back to Genesis 1, and the waters are over the earth, and now it's a restart of creation. Now, if you see what Noah, this is what Moses, he's intending on us to see these parallels here. And so from here on out, just as water created the earth in its original first form, so water is going to do the same thing now as the waters subside. And as land emerged in the Genesis 1 account, so land will now emerge through the waters again. And so Noah is going to come to rest on the mountains. Look at verse 4. In the seventh month, on the 17th day of the month, the ark rested upon the mountains of Ararat. Now, the ark rested on these mountains. Remember Lamech, Noah's father, was hoping that Noah will give rest to the land? Well, here we have the ark resting on this new creation, and we're going to see what this new Adam, Noah, if he's going to bring this rest on to the land. And also, we have a connection to the original creation account, again, with the first Adam. The Garden of Eden was it was on top of a mountain, okay? We know this because the water flows out from the garden. Well, where does water flow? Downhill, okay? So clearly, it's a mountain. Also, Ezekiel calls Eden the holy mountain of God, okay? So now we have a new Adam on another mountain once again in a new creation, okay? And so let's look in verse 20. So there's after a year of being on the ark, Noah gets out, okay? And then Noah built an altar to Yahweh and took of every clean animal and of every clean bird and offered burnt offerings on the altar. And Yahweh smelled the smoothing aroma. And Yahweh said to himself, I will never again curse the ground because of man. For the intent of man's heart is evil from his youth. And I will never again strike down every living thing as I have done. And so Noah is, he's depicted as this priestly figure offering, he's a priestly figure on top of a mountain offering sacrifices that appease the holy God. And the one who saved his household by his righteousness now serves his household by his priesthood. And he stands between God and this new world with a sacrifice in his hands. And the aroma is pleasing to God's wrath. And so, God promises to never again curse the ground because of man. But we also see something else in this passage. We're in this new creation, but we see that God promises to never curse the ground again because of man, for the intent of man's heart is evil from his youth. So evil is still around in this new restart of creation. And notice the text, it says it's only evil from his youth. This is an important concept for us to understand as Christians. This is foundational, okay? Mankind is not born into a clean slate. He's not born neutral towards good and evil. Mankind is born from the womb with a bent towards sin and is a sinner, okay? There is a unique form of innocence within a child, to be sure. But that child has an innate sinfulness inherited from his father through Adam, okay? And even though man is still fallen and sinful, he still bears the image of God. Let's flip to Genesis chapter 9 and look at verse 1. And God blessed Noah and his sons and said to them, be fruitful and multiply and fill the earth. This is the exact same creation mandate that we saw in Genesis 1:28. It says, and God blessed them, same thing as Noah, and said to them, be fruitful, this is to Adam and Eve, be fruitful and multiply and fill the earth and subdue it. So Noah is given the same mandate as the first original Adam and the same commission that Adam received in the garden, and that is to be fruitful and multiply. Okay, now there's a very easy application for this here. God wants us to marry. He has made mankind, man and woman, for marriage, and he wants us to be fruitful in our marriages. Okay, he wants us to fill the earth with the fruit of our wombs, with ladies, and to then create more image bearers to fill the earth and subdue it to the glory of God. This is the intent of mankind. This is foundational to what it means to be a human being. Yet, what is our society telling the young ladies to do these days? Take birth control and close up your wounds. Wait to have children, right? Prolong adolescence and such. And there is a clear mandate here in creation to be fruitful and multiply. This is we as Christians, we need to be more fruitful, okay? Because here's the thing. Islam is being more fruitful than we are. Go look at Europe right now. Okay? It's not a good picture over there. And if we're not careful, same thing's going to happen over here. And so we need to be fruitful, okay? And to bear children and to grow these children up in the fear and admonition of the Lord, okay? We're not raising children to be God haters, okay? And letting them make their own choices. No, we're going to raise them up in the fear and admonition of the Lord, okay? Now, so long as you do that, your child will make their own choices, okay? But so long as you're faithful in teaching them these things, you've done your part, okay? Now, here is what I am not saying, okay? I'm not saying that if you can be pregnant, you should be pregnant, okay? Don't misunderstand me. But what I am saying, and what the Bible is saying, is don't squander your fruitful years in selfish pursuits, right? Our culture is telling us today, go travel in your youth. Enjoy it. Don't let children be a burden to you. That's not what the scriptures say. So be fruitful, be wise, but be fruitful, okay? And so new Adam Noah receives the same commission and a very similar dominion mandate. Now, we're moving on to verse 2. And the fear of you and the terror of you will be on every beast of the earth and on every bird of the sky with everything that creeps on the ground and all the flesh of the sea into your hands, for they are given. Into your hands they are given. So now, there is a change that happens here post-flood with mankind and animals, okay? Now, animals are going to be scared of mankind. So something before the fall was quite a bit different. So Adam and Eve, they were talking to a snake. So evidently, they had some form of a close interaction with snakes, okay? Or with animals. And all these animals, they enter into the ark, okay? This wouldn't happen today. So there's a unique change that's happened. Animals are now going to be scared of us. But we are also going to be able to eat the meat of animals. That is verse 3, okay? You may freely eat of the animals, which is a very similar mandate given to Adam in the garden. You may freely eat of all the trees in the garden, but you shall not eat from the tree of the knowledge of good, or from the tree of the knowledge of good and evil. And Noah is also given a you shall not eat mandate, which is you shall not eat the blood of the animals. So, very similar correlation there. We'll talk about that later tonight. For time, we'll move on. Verse 5. Surely I will require your lifeblood. From every living thing I will require. And from every man, from each man's brother, I will require the life of man. Whoever sheds man's blood, by man his blood shall be shed. For in the image of God he made man. As for you, be fruitful and multiply. Swarm on the earth and multiply in it. So new Adam Noah is given the same commission and mandate, and he is there's a new installment within the created order. That is, man who sheds another man's blood shall have his life taken. Okay? Notice the wording of verse 5 and read it in light of Cain and Abel. Remember, Cain killed his brother. Surely I will require your lifeblood. From every living thing I will require it. And from every man, from each man's brother, I will require the life of man. So a lot of translations don't include brother there, but some do. And so it's now saying that if you kill another human being, your life will now be taken. It's essentially the installment of capital punishment. Okay? And this is part of God's plan to prolong the life of humanity, sinful, violent humanity on earth. And so the intent is to lower the violence on the earth, okay? Because you know that if you get caught killing another human being, that your life is going to be taken. You're not going to take the life of another human being. I think it would be a wise thing for us to bring this back more often in our society today. We must move on. Let's look at verse 8. Then God spoke to Noah and to his sons with him, saying, as for me, behold, I establish my covenant with you and with your seed after you, and with every living creature that is with you, the birds, the cattle, and every beast of the earth with you, of all that comes out of the ark, even every beast of the earth. Indeed, I establish my covenant with you, and all flesh shall never again be cut off by the water of the flood, and there shall never again be a flood to destroy the earth. And so here God establishes his covenant with Noah. and his seed after him, and every living thing. That's all the animals on the earth. And so this is the creation covenant, and it remains in force to this day. God has never again flooded the earth in such a way as he did at this time and destroyed every living thing on the earth. And now, this is the covenant with Noah. Now, this is one of the first times that we are explicitly coming across this term covenant in the Bible. And so it's important for us to define what a covenant is. First, it is a binding relationship between two parties. And it gives clear, defined boundaries within this relationship. It's binding and legal. So as we're going to progress through the Bible, there are promises and obligations and privileges and responsibilities within these covenants for both parties involved. So
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2: ABC News, I'm Mike Dabusky. The U.S. and Iran appear to be reportedly making progress towards ironing out a new interim peace agreement that could include the end of the U.S. blockade around the Strait of Hormuz. But ABC's Selena Wang says some of the president's allies are already unhappy with what they're hearing.
3: We are hearing some alarm and concern from some top Senate Republicans, including from Republican Senator Ted Cruz. He is saying that he is deeply concerned about what he's heard about is in this deal. He says if the result of this is that the Iranian regime can still enrich uranium, develop nuclear weapons, and have effective control over the strait, he says the outcome would be disastrous.
2: Democrat Tom Suozzi and Republican Brian Fitzpatrick are touting new legislation aimed at blocking the Department of Justice's creation of a $1.8 billion anti-weaponization fund. And about 50,000 people are under evacuation orders in Southern California amid fears a tank of toxic chemicals could spill or explode. This is ABC News.
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1: It had happened 25 years ago, but you could still see some regret on Chris's face. I almost killed a kid, he said. Looking back, the boy in question wasn't too seriously injured, but that didn't make Chris feel any better in the moment. It was at a Christian summer camp, one of those places where they get the kids good and tuckered out with games and fun all day long and then give them testimonials about Jesus at night. Chris's job that day was to supervise some groundskeeping work at the camp lake. To do the job, the crew had to relocate the floating wooden dock, which was tethered near the bank of the lake. But what they hadn't realized when they moved it was that they had inadvertently sailed the large platform of weathered planks and rusty nails directly into the path of the camp's zip line, which was designed to land with a splash in the lake. And it was the sound of the zip line that caught Chris's attention. He was on the opposite side of the lake when he heard the launch. In seconds, the unwitting zipliner has reached terminal velocity and is on a direct heading for the floating dock. Chris watches it in slow motion. He hears himself shouting to his crew, but it was already too late. Later that afternoon, the camper returned from the hospital in mostly good spirits, but bandaged up and on crutches. After the Jesus talk that night, the staff stayed up late to debrief the incident. Chris looked dejected, and he was sitting in the back waiting to be berated. But that's not what happened. Instead, the older, more experienced counselors each took turns humbly and regretfully telling their own stories, revealing their own past mistakes, oversights, and mishaps. They weren't saying it was okay. They weren't making excuses. But they commiserated with Chris, baptized into this confederation of the humbled. And Chris fell asleep that night, strangely comforted. Maybe I'm not the worst person in the world. It's sometimes said that misery loves company. What Chris experienced was something like that, but different. Negatively understood, misery loves company may simply mean that miserable people like to bring other people down to their level. That misery doesn't just want any company, it wants only miserable company. Sometimes this is called fear affiliation theory, which says that people who feel threatened tend to seek out other people who feel threatened in the same way. Think of it like this. If you're feeling sad or distressed and you hear how other people are doing so great, it can make you feel worse, right? You've probably felt like that at some point. I know I have. I hear someone getting a compliment for doing something good, and sure, I'm happy for them. Yeah, I'm happy, but also a little resentful and insecure because they got praise and I didn't. And what does that say about me? Or someone, say, for example, is telling you about the great time they had with friends or family, and something about their happiness makes you bitter, just a little. See, misery wants company in this way because We compare ourselves to others. We feel like we're in competition with them, like joy is this scarce resource. And if someone else has more of it, then that must mean that there's less left over for me. But in another sense, in a positive sense, misery loves company means simply that humbled and broken people crave a confederation so that they can know that they're not alone. So that they can say, maybe I'm not the worst or the worst off person in the world. Maybe everyone else is right here with me. No one is better, and none are worse. Which is some comfort, right? Now, certain voices in our secular culture will tell us that this is all the comfort we get. And it's the only company we get. It's just us down here, they say, just us. No-hopers, jokers, and rogues, and we're all we've got, so make the best of it, and don't go looking for some savior on a zip line from heaven to splash down and save us. Anne grew up steeped in this culture. Ever since Anne can remember, people have told her that God does not exist. At some point, though, she wondered, but maybe he actually does. Anne is 26 years old now. She was born and raised in France, and last month, on April 4th, 2026, the Saturday evening before Easter Sunday, Anne was baptized into the Christian faith as an adult convert. She, along with 21,000 other adults and teenagers throughout France, all baptized into Christ that same day. The Saturday evening before Easter has long been a traditional time for baptisms, when the whole Christian church uses water together with the word of God's promise to bring adult converts into the community. So there are typically a disproportionately higher number of baptisms at Easter, but in France, that number has tripled in the last decade. French secular media outlets have called it an astonishing phenomenon. In a country that has become famously secular, to have 21,000 adults and adolescents baptized in the name of the Father and the Son and the Holy Spirit on a single day, that's quite a splash. Anne, for her part, offered this account. As I grew up, she said, I realized that life could be complicated, even very difficult. There are always difficult moments,

is with me every moment. And he loves me just as I am. It is extraordinary to be loved and accompanied in this way. When life is difficult, the miserable crave company. But is that all? For baptized Christians, followers of Jesus, there is more. Because Christ is in our company. Christ commiserated with us. The verb commiserate comes from two Latin words, co, which means together, and miserere, which means to show mercy. Christians are accompanied because we've been baptized into the company of Christ Jesus, who met us in our misery with God's mercy. Christ's compassion for the screw-ups, his welcome to the broken, his grace for the hopeless, that's been the core and common Christian experience from the beginning. It's what binds us together, not just shared misery, but shared astonishment at God's mercy. For Christians, this weekend marks the 50th day after Easter. It's often called the birthday of the Christian church. We call this Sunday Pentecost, which is derived from the Greek word for 50. This 50th day has long been special among the Jewish people. Jesus himself was Jewish, remember, along with all his first followers. Pentecost was a festival that marked the 50th day after Passover, which commemorated the event when God led the Jewish people out of the misery of slavery in Egypt with mighty signs and wonders of blood and fire and billows of smoke. Now, Jesus had been crucified during Passover, and several thousand Jewish people were in Jerusalem when it happened, and many of them had either joined in the mob shouting for Jesus to be crucified or else stood by and did nothing as it happened. It was a miserable day for God's people. 7 weeks later, they're all headed back to Jerusalem for another festival. Some of them traveled many miles because Jews had been scattered throughout the region for generations and had lived as citizens of various countries and spoke many, many different languages. But now they're all headed back to Jerusalem again for Pentecost to commemorate and commiserate. And as they're walking, memories of what had happened the last time they were here replay in their minds in slow motion. An innocent man, a good man, a holy man, a man of the people who had become famous for healing and feeding people, for teaching and forgiving them, a man of courage who'd confronted the religious leaders in their hypocrisy, that man had been murdered. Killed on a cross in a circus of jealous power games, and they watched it happen. And you could still see the regret on some of their faces. And here they were, getting back together again. Misery loves company. See, they hadn't heard the good news of Easter yet, that God had raised Jesus from the dead, proving him to be exactly who he said he was, God's son, God's Messiah, the rightful king of Israel, of Jewish people scattered everywhere, of all people. Everywhere. They didn't know that Jesus was alive and was planning this big event for them at Pentecost. But he was. And whom did Jesus send to initiate this splash? 120 fellow Jews who knew exactly how these no-hopers, jokers, and rogues felt. See, this group of 120, even though they had believed in Jesus, they also had abandoned him when he was publicly humiliated and murdered. They had their own embarrassing stories to share. And they would share them, eventually record them for all to read in biographies of Jesus called Matthew, Mark, Luke, and John. And their new leader, Peter, he probably felt like he was the worst.
because he had denied even knowing Jesus.

0: 3 times he denied him. But here, at Pentecost, once again, Jesus gives them space to try and to fail. So when Peter gets up on the platform to speak to his people about this incident, he doesn't berate them. He commiserates with them. He meets them in God's mercy. And even if you think you know this story, or you've heard bits of it in church, I invite you to hear it afresh. Imagine it with me. It's recorded in the 2nd chapter of the book of Acts. Listen, see what gets you. Now, when the day of Pentecost had arrived, they were all gathered together in one place, all the followers of Jesus, about 120 men and women. And it happened. There came from heaven a sound, like a mighty rushing wind that filled the entire house where they were sitting. And they saw what seemed to be flames of fire, tongues of fire that separated and came to rest on each of them. And they were all filled with the Holy Spirit. And they began to speak in other tongues, in other languages, as the Spirit enabled them. Now, staying in Jerusalem, there were God-fearing Jews, men from every nation under heaven. And when they heard the sound, a crowd came together, and they were filled with wonder because each person was hearing them, the Christ followers, speak to them in their own language. And they were astonished and amazed, and they started saying, "Look, aren't all these people speaking Galileans? How is it that we are hearing them speak to us in our own native languages? Parthians, Medes, and Elamites, residents of Mesopotamia and Judea, Cappadocia, Pontus and Asia, Phrygia and Pamphylia, people from Egypt and Libya, visitors from Rome, both Jews and converts to Judaism, Cretans and Arabs, we hear them telling us in our own tongues the mighty works of God." And they were all astonished and perplexed, and they started saying to one another, "What does this mean?" But others, mocking, were saying, "They've had too much wine." Then Peter, he stood up among the 11, the apostles of Jesus, and he lifted up his voice and he addressed them, "Men of Judea, all you staying in Jerusalem, let this be known to you. Give ear to my words. These people are not drunk, as you suppose. It's only 9 in the morning. No, but this is what was spoken by the prophet Joel, as it is written, 'And in the last days it will be, God says, I will pour out my spirit on all people, all flesh. And your sons and your daughters will proclaim, they will prophesy. And your young men will see visions, and your old men will dream dreams, even on my servants, both men and women. In those days I will pour out my spirit on them, and they will prophesy. And I will show wonders in the heavens above and signs on the earth below, blood and fire and billows of smoke. The sun will be turned to darkness, the moon to blood, before the coming of the great and glorious day of the Lord. And it will be that everyone who calls on the name of the Lord will be saved. Men of Israel, hear these words. Jesus of Nazareth, a man accredited to you by God through mighty works and signs and wonders God did through him in your midst, as you yourselves know, is Jesus, delivered up by the definite plan and foreknowledge of God. This Jesus whom you crucified by the hands of lawless men, this Jesus God raised him to life, setting him free from the agony of death, because it was not possible for death to keep its hold on him. See, King David, he says about him in the Psalms, 'I saw the Lord always before me. Because the Lord is at my right hand, I will never be shaken. And so my heart is glad, my tongue rejoices, and in my body I will live in hope.
1: Because you, O Lord, you did not abandon me to the grave. You will not let your Holy One see decay. You made known to me the paths of life. You will fill me with joy in your presence. Now, brothers, I can tell you for certain that David, the patriarch, the king who wrote that psalm, he both died and was buried. And his tomb is with us to this day. So he was speaking as a prophet. And he knew that God had promised him on oath that he would set one of his descendants on his throne. And so looking ahead, he was speaking about the resurrection of the Messiah, the Christ, that he would not be abandoned to the grave, that his body would not see decay. This Jesus, God raised to life, and we are all witnesses of the fact. Jesus, exalted to God's right hand, has received from the Father the promised Holy Spirit, and he has poured out this day what you now see and hear, because it was not David who ascended into the heavens, but David says, the Lord said to my Lord, sit at my right hand until I make all your enemies a footstool for your feet. So then, let all the house of Israel know for certain that God made this Jesus both Lord and Christ. This Jesus whom you crucified. And when they heard this, they were cut to the heart. And they said to Peter and the other apostles, brothers, what do we do? Peter says to them, turn back to God. Repent. And be baptized, every one of you, in the name of Jesus Christ for the forgiveness of your sins, and you will receive the gift of the Holy Spirit, because the promise is for you and for your children, for everyone who is far off, for all whom the Lord our God calls to himself. And with many other words, he bore witness to them, pleaded with them, saying, be saved, all of you, be saved from this crooked generation. And those who received his word were baptized. And there were added that day about 3,000 people. Which isn't quite 21,000 like in France this year, but a good start. My friend, Chris, who almost killed a kid at that Christian summer camp, explained how that whole afternoon for him was just miserable. After he'd watched the young man on the zip line slam into the dock at near terminal velocity, Chris was grateful that the kid was conscious. They didn't know how badly he was hurt, so they loaded him on a stretcher and someone drove him to the local hospital. That afternoon at camp, Chris had to be interviewed for a police report. He didn't know if he was going to be fired. He didn't know if he was going to be sued. He didn't know if he was going to jail. Later that evening, when the kid returned to camp with mostly minor injuries, and his parents said that they would not sue, that relieved a lot of pressure. But Chris was still dreading the staff meeting that they had scheduled for that night. Around 11 p.m., everyone was crowded into the room, waiting for the word from the wizened old camp director. The guy was like 36 tops. Brad was his name, and he'd been around. He'd seen a thing or two. Let me start with a story, Brad began. He explained how years ago, when he was a young camp counselor, they'd given him the job to drive the speedboat on the camp lake to pull the tubers. And of course, the campers are egging him on to go faster and faster, and he's whipping them around the lake, and they're splashing and falling off and laughing. The next guy gets on, and Brad says to himself, I'm going to give this kid the ride of his life. So he opens it up full throttle, and they're building momentum, and he spins it, and the kid flies off the tube into the dock. Now, at this point, you might be thinking, what's the name of this camp? So I can be sure never to send my kid there. But remember, this is 25 years ago, and we've got a point here. Hang with me. The kid, he wasn't seriously injured. But Brad, he could not stop berating himself. How did that happen? He's wondering, how did I not see that this was about to happen? I know I'm near the dock. I know I'm spinning this kid around. And then he looks over at Chris and says, sometimes this stuff just happens. We just look back on it and think, how in the world did I not see that? That's how Brad opened the meeting. And then, spontaneously, another counselor shares a similar story, and another, and another, and nobody is making excuses for being reckless. Nobody's saying that this is all okay or that they shouldn't strive to do and be better. But look, when you put a bunch of 20-year-olds in charge of teenagers to try to give them an outdoor adventure to help lift them out of that all-too-common modern secular teenage funk, sometimes things go wrong. Brad closed the night with a thought that still applies to the church today, to God's people in all times and all places. We do what we do because we want to give growing people space to try and to fail, to break down walls and to build relationships, to help introduce more people to Jesus. Yes, we can always be better at what we do, and we must be, but we will make mistakes. And if Jesus is enough for them, he's enough for us too. Amen? Amen.
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1: Taught by Jesus and trusting in his promises, we are bold to pray. Our Father, who art in heaven, hallowed be thy name. Thy kingdom come, thy will be done, on earth as it is in heaven. Give us this day our daily bread, and forgive us our trespasses, as we forgive those who trespass against us. And lead us not into temptation, but deliver us from evil. For thine is the kingdom, and the power, and the glory, forever and ever. Amen. Receive the blessing of the Lord. The Lord bless you and keep you. The Lord make his face shine on you and be gracious to you. The Lord look upon you with his favor and give you peace. Amen.
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1: ABC News, I'm Mike Dabusky. The Trump administration is signaling it's close to a deal with Iran. Secretary of State Marco Rubio says they've made significant progress recently.
2: I'm always cautious when I say that because you can agree to things on paper, they actually have to be implemented. You can agree to things in writing, and then you actually have to go out and do it. But I do think perhaps there is the possibility that over the next few hours, the world will get some good news, at least with regards to the Straits.
1: An official told reporters this morning the deal would include a broad commitment from Iran to explore ways to get rid of its uranium supply and an end to the U.S. blockade in the Strait of Hormuz. Thousands have been forced to leave their homes in Garden Grove, California, because a giant tank full of hazardous chemicals is at risk of exploding. The tank had been steadily warming up over the past few days after a valve overheated this week. Crews are spraying cold water on it right now in an attempt to keep the temperature down. This is ABC News.
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trends in country music come and go, but one thing is always consistent. 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

Yeah, another one of them sentimental favorites this time. Dylan Scott serving it up in what he'll never have. Thank you kindly for checking us out, folks. Con Man flying through it on your Sunday. Big Memorial Day weekend holiday. A lot of great stuff going down. Make sure you check the local listings and find out where you can get in trouble at. More great music on the way this hour, including one of the latest there from old Luke Combs called Sleepless in a Hotel Room. Dustin Lynch on the way here in a second. Coming up after this one from Jordan Davis, and next thing you know...

0: Perfect tune for your holiday weekend as we officially kick off summer, boy. Big hit there, Dustin Lynch, Easy to Love. It's Con Man flying through it. More great music picked out in just a second, including some George Burge and Luke Combs standing by next.
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It's true. We do like to take the high road. 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KENA.

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A perfect example, George Burge, Got My Mind on You here on the Con Man Radio Show. 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

0: Yeah, later. See ya. Bye-bye. Don't let the door hit you or the good Lord split you. Wish you well, though. Great stuff there from Vincent Mason. Con Man taking good care of you folks. Already requested John Party and Shaboozy up next.
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0: Perfect tune to wrap it up with. Gonna take my boots off and a big hit there for John Party. Con Man out the door, but not gonna leave you empty-handed. Riley Green on the way. Got some Rodney Adkins picked out for you next. Peace out.
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0: from Breaking Hearts on a Friday night. She's a Friday night heartbreaker. Here is a game player. You better do yourself a favor. The setting things right on a Sunday. That's what I love about Sunday. Country music's got you covered.
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1: ABC News, I'm Mike Dabusky. The Trump administration is signaling it's close to a deal with Iran to temporarily halt the fighting. The agreement, which officials stress isn't finalized yet, would include ending the U.S. blockade in the Strait of Hormuz and commitments from Iran on drawing down its uranium supply. Officials in California are racing to stop a chemical tank from spilling hazardous materials onto the ground or exploding. ABC's Jacqueline Lee is in Orange County.
2: The tank is estimated to contain 7,000 gallons of methyl methacrylate, a highly volatile substance used in the production of plastic. The plant is located 35 miles from Los Angeles. At least 50,000 residents were forced to evacuate.
3: Police officers came into our area telling everyone to leave, and so, yeah, we all went, and it was kind of stressful because, like, where are we going to go?
1: And Memorial Day travel is well underway. The TSA is expecting to screen some 18 million people before Wednesday. 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

our guy, Luke Combs, new music, Be By You. You want to talk about some of the records that Luke is breaking? Another attendance record at Lambeau Field. Luke's My Kind of Saturday Night tour is unstoppable. He just sold an all-time concert attendance record at Lambeau Field, 51,981 for one night, plus 40,000 the night before. That is his third record of 2026 after Ohio Stadium and Neyland Stadium in Tennessee. He's the fourth artist ever to play at Lambeau Field. Dude's packing historic NFL stadiums. We love to see it.

0: Be her, our girl Ella Langley. Man, you want to talk about records she's setting too? Whew. 7 ACM awards in one weekend. Everyone else should have just not shown up. You know what I'm saying? They should have just invited her.
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0: just your friendly reminder that it's not all about me and a beer on Memorial Day weekend. I know they call it the unofficial kickoff of summer. They call it a good time to get out and get on a boat and get you an adult bevy and all that stuff. And that's great. But it really is a time to remember all those that didn't make it back home, the people that served our country, and to acknowledge the families who also, along with them making the ultimate sacrifice, had to deal with a loved one not coming home. So make sure you thank all those folks, too.
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0: do you know you're on the right station? 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
1: ABC News, I'm Mike Dubusky. President Trump says a peace deal with Iran is largely negotiated, but at this point not finalized. Secretary of State Marco Rubio indicated earlier today that more information could be coming in the next few hours. Some Republican lawmakers have been blasting President Trump's so-called anti-weaponization fund, which is aimed at compensating people who claim to have been mistreated by the government. Two congressmen now introducing the first bill that tries to block the fund, Republican Brian Fitzpatrick and Democrat Tom Suozzi, who spoke on ABC's This Week earlier today.
2: The voters don't want this, and so we need to give them what we're supposed to do, which is to hold the executive branch accountable.
1: And a chemical tank at an aerospace facility in Garden Grove, California, remains in crisis, with hazmat experts warning it could spill or explode due to overheating. 50,000 people are under evacuation orders in the area right now, which is under a state of emergency. This is ABC News.
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1: Well, then, just get out that welding torch and put that tuning knob out of its misery. Arkansas's Country, 104.1 KENA.

expecting new music from him this year. Excited for that. Well, they released the official cause of death for Kyle Busch: severe pneumonia that turned into sepsis very fast. He had been dealing with what he thought was a sinus infection and bad cough for a couple of weeks. He collapsed in a simulator at Chevrolet Center. He was coughing up blood, and it escalated insanely fast from there. It's tragic.

0: Ride, ride, ride. 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Well, when Zach Top first moved to Nashville in 2021, his buddy Carson told him the opposite of normal advice. Said, do not play every bar gig in writer's round. He wanted Zach to keep some mystique and not let the town get desensitized to him. It worked perfectly. Fans stayed hungry instead of seeing him everywhere, which was a smart move in hindsight.
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0: clip if you have not seen it. By the way, that's Ella Langley, Morgan Wallen, I Can't Love You Anymore. Super rare footage from Hayden Valley in Yellowstone. A grizzly stands up, curious about some wolves from a local lake pack, then charges a bit. Suddenly 15 wolves surround him, not to kill him, but to herd him out of their territory like they were bouncers. They nipped at his heels. They pushed him to the trees. The tour guide called it a once-in-a-lifetime sighting. Man, nature is wild for sure. You can see some of the video. It's online now.
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1: ABC News, I'm Mike Dubusky. The U.S. and Iran are said to be making progress on an interim peace agreement, though officials stress while they're getting closer to a deal, nothing has been finalized yet. Orange County, California fire officials now say they found a crack in that chemical tank that's under threat of spilling or exploding. That crack could be relieving some pressure in the tank. ABC's Denise Dedore says the chemical in question is used in plastic production and is very toxic.
2: People who work with this chemical are required to wear goggles and respirators. We know this hazardous substance is heavier than air, so any release would sink to the ground. Doctors say abrupt contact can potentially damage more than your lungs and skin. It can affect all organs. A slow leak can cause long-term health impacts. It all depends on exposure.
1: Tens of thousands are under evacuation orders. And moments ago, Felix Rosenquist, driving for Meyer Shank Racing, winning the Indianapolis 500. I'm Mike Dubusky, ABC News.
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KENA, the home of today's hit country. KENA.

0: enough.
1: It's off. John Party. Well, Scott Borchetta got booed at Middle Tennessee State University's commencement over some AI talk. So the Big Machine Records CEO that, you know, no Swifty likes right now, and for good reason, Scott Borchetta, gave the 2026 spring commencement speech at MTSU. Makes sense. They named the College of Media and Entertainment after him, but it went sideways fast after he started pushing AI hard, calling it a delivery tool that everyone has to embrace. Every time he brought up artificial intelligence, the graduating students started murmuring and straight up booing the man. You know, there's a lot of mixed feelings about AI, and I gotta be honest with you, like, I think I'd be okay if we just didn't have it. Like, just my two cents, man. Sure, it makes things easier, but maybe easy isn't good.

0: Sleepless in a Hotel Room. That's Luke Combs, who is setting all kinds of records, man. If you've not seen it, Luke's My Kind of Saturday Night Tour is unstoppable. He's just set the all-time concert attendance record at Lambeau Field in Wisconsin. 51,981 fans in one night, plus another 40,000 the night before. That is his third record of 2026 after Ohio Stadium at the Ohio State University and Neyland Stadium at the University of Tennessee at Knoxville. Only the fourth artist ever to play there, too. Dude's packing historic NFL and college stadiums, and you love to see it.
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0: Tell on me, Jason Aldean. Well, the news about Kyle Busch's death, very sad. Come to find out, the guy had pneumonia for a couple of weeks leading up to his death, and that's what did him in.
1: Memorial Day is when we remember those who served and made the ultimate sacrifice while in service to our country. Holly Springs Real Estate honors our fallen soldiers, sailors, Air Force, and Coast Guard personnel. 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And without their courage and sacrifice, there would not be a United States of America. Holly Springs Real Estate, 104.1 KENA, and KQOR 102.1 The Mountain, honors our fallen U.S. military personnel this Memorial Day.

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1: ABC News, I'm Mike Dubosky. The war in Iran has been raging now for 12 weeks, and now officials from both sides say they're getting close to a temporary deal to suspend the fighting. Sources say it would include a broad commitment from Iran to get rid of its uranium in exchange for the U.S. ending its blockade in the Strait of Hormuz. An update from Orange County, California, where a tank full of toxic chemicals is at risk of spilling or exploding.
2: Firefighters returning to the toxic tank scene late last night, putting themselves in harm's way in hopes of gathering crucial information on the temperature inside of that tank, which fire officials have said is only heating up. Meantime, firefighters are using drones every 10 minutes to monitor the temperature of that tank. They say their priority is keeping the tank cool, buying experts more time to come up with a solution.
1: ABC's Monica DeAnda in nearby Cypress, California. And the winner of the 110th Indianapolis 500 is Felix Rosenquist. This is ABC News.
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KENA, the home of today's hit country. KENA.

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0: Rocky Mountain Low. That is Corey Kent. Yeah, really sad story this week. Kyle Busch, obviously NASCAR driver, very, very competitive guy. Someone that is like huge fan base in the NASCAR community. Apparently, now we know what he died from. It was sepsis. And the reason why he got septic was because he had been dealing with what he thought was a sinus infection and a bad cough for a couple weeks. Collapsed at a simulator at Chevrolet Center, was coughing up blood, and then it escalated insanely fast from there. What they didn't know, it wasn't a sinus infection. It was severe pneumonia.
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1: ABC News, I'm Wayne Cabot. The ticking time bomb tank in danger of blowing has cracked. The fire chief in Orange County, California, is saying what inspectors found in that bulging chemical tank may be a good thing.
2: What they found was a potential crack in the tank, which could potentially be relieving some of the pressure in there.
1: Chief T.J. McGovern is hoping that the volatile chemical is solidifying so it won't leak or explode. And as they wait, 50,000 people are under evacuation orders. About 900 Ebola cases now being reported across the Democratic Republic of Congo. More than 115 deaths. American citizens returning from the impacted area are being funneled through Virginia and Atlanta for any signs of symptoms. A source close to the Iran war talks tells the AP that there won't be a deal today to end the war. Regional officials say the U.S. is close to an agreement to reopen the strait and have Iran give up a stockpile of enriched uranium. This is ABC News.
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0: 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I'ma take the high road, take the high road, take the high road. 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

0: from Breaking Hearts on a Friday night. She's a Friday night heartbreaker. Here, raise a key, baby. You better do yourself a favor. The setting things right on a Sunday.
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the latest from Kenny Chesney, who has his first new record label in many decades. Yeah, Kenny's been on the same record label for a long time, but he switched over. He's got a vested interest in this new one, and he's, of course, got a hit record right there with Carry On.

0: Look, moving on. Hate How You Look, that's Josh Ross. Well, a bow hunter pinned two rattlesnakes with one arrow. This is a once-in-a-lifetime shot that's gone totally viral. If you haven't seen it, jump online now. Pretty impressive.
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0: so funny to me. Scott Borchetta booed at MTSU's commencement speech over him trying to get everyone to buy into AI. I've seen this too, like some celebrities, I think they're getting paid by the AI companies to try to hype it up, which is interesting. Went sideways fast when he started pushing AI hard during this commencement speech, which is ironic because MTSU has their College of Media and Entertainment named after Scott Borchetta. Yeah, and he's talking about it and he's saying, we need to, you know, embrace AI. It's a delivery tool. Everyone's got to embrace it. Every time he brought it up, straight up booing from the crowd. He doubled down on lines like AI's rewriting production and as we sit here, and then it got defensive. I know, deal with it. It's a tool. Like, it just got worse and worse and worse. Somewhere Taylor Swift's watching that speech laughing at him, I'm telling you.
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Regarding the case of country music versus any other music on the radio, we, the judge and jury, find that those other stations are guilty of not playing good music. Yeah. Case dismissed. KENA, the home of today's hit country. KENA.